0: Alvin, Stardust, My Cockatoo. I'm thinking it's roughly 1974. When I was in primary school, I requested a record from my parents, and I think it must have been my last year in primary school. Yeah. And I think I requested, you know, those Explosive Hits 1974 or something like that. And that was on it. And boy, did that record get a lot of play. I remember getting a transistor radio when I was in about probably grade 3 or 4. I can't remember quite when. But I used to listen to it in bed. I thought it was the most amazing thing. And here I am many, many decades later on radio playing you music that I hope you enjoy, because I certainly love those days. I heard Ronnie Lopes? I can't remember. I heard one of the presenters here on Inner FM talking about the days of 3DB and 3UZ. I do remember those stations, but I more remember 3KZ. And then, of course, 3XY. So if you're of that genre, and I love that 96.5 Inner FM is on for young and old. We have people here from every decade of life. And joining me is the young George Woodsauce. Yay! Hi, welcome to the studio, George.
1: Thank you. It's so good to be here.
0: It is great. I'm glad you're here. I'm talking about paperclips today, and I'm all excited about the, you know, it's paperclip day, and I think we should adopt it here in Australia as well.
1: I just heard from you the whole spiel about the history. It was so interesting, fascinating.
0: Isn't it fascinating? I know. I knew you'd nerd out with it as well. Now, paperclips are sort of often, I think there's some research that says they're rarely used for paper. It's a famous, though unscientific, study by an industrial engineer. And Jan Bildat estimated that only 1 out of 10 paperclips is actually used to hold paper together. And these days, I mean, I could only find 3 paperclips at home because I don't use paper at home. I use notebooks and I don't use sheets of paper. I don't print. And the rest are twisted into lock picks, you know, or to clean fingernails, and used to push those tiny reset buttons in electronics. So I thought we could talk about some hacks. But first, what I want to do is do some science experiments with you. What we're going to test is one of these paper clips, and I think we'll sacrifice this one. What I'm doing is I'm bending it into an L shape because we'll actually need this might do the surface tension experiment first. Right, can you drop this paper clip into the water? Just drop it in, like from a height and just drop it. What happens to the paper clip? Yeah, the cold water, yep. What happened?
1: It sank.
0: Yeah, it did. All right, now you have, I've bent a paperclip to make a sort of L shape. You're going to lower this other paperclip that's resting on the L-shaped paperclip and lower it into the water really, really slowly. Okay, so I'm giving you the tools. Oh, this is live experimental radio. Okay, so he's bound that's really slowly, George. He's doing that right now, and he's going to tell me in a minute what happens. And heads up, audience, I know the tension is amazing. Did it float?
1: It floated, yeah.
0: It did. I know. So one paperclip sunk and the other one floated. Do you get excited about surface tension like I do?
1: All the time, yeah.
0: I know. It's the reason mosquitoes can sort of sit on the water. It's the reason when you have a very thin test tube, the sides of the test tube, the water sticks to the sides.
1: Yeah.
0: Surface tension. It's got this sort of, the way the water molecules sit, create this little skin. It's not actually a skin. It's just the water molecules arranging themselves in time and space, you know.
1: There's such a fun game. I mean, you know, the surface tension is caused by the hydrogen bonds between the water molecules, which excites me so much, right?
0: Yeah.
1: We know that water is like H2O. So 2 hydrogen atoms and 1 oxygen atom. And when they are together, you know, in large amounts, the hydrogen atoms actually bond together because they're slightly charged. And it's not as strong as, you know, the bonds keeping molecules together, but it does cause them to stick and this surface tension.
0: I know.
1: It's a source of a really fun game. I mean, so many fun different games you can do with surface tension. One of my favorite ones is you fill a glass up to like nearly full, right?
0: Yes.
1: And then you and your friends take turns dropping like coins in the glass.
0: 5 cent pieces in.
1: Yeah, to see who
0: I've done that.
1: Causes it to spill over first.
0: Yes,
1: so much fun.
0: It is, because you see the thing bubble up sort of like a little dome, a sort of very flat dome on the top of the glass, and then finally one of the coins will break.
1: The last straw.
0: Okay, our next experiment is you've got a bent paperclip there. Can you bend it a little bit more and drop it in the hot water? But before you do, It can. I'm going to have. We've got a little container of hot water here. You're going to drop in the water because we're going to see what this paperclip is made of. It's possible a couple of things can happen, right?
1: Mm.
0: It will change, or nothing will happen.
1: Oh, interesting. Okay.
0: So, and I might lead you in with a bit more science there.
1: Sure.
0: So most paperclips are made of galvanised steel. Okay, they're not aluminium, they're galvanised steel.
1: Interesting.
0: They use a low carbon steel wire because it provides a perfect balance of strength and flexibility and elasticity to secure and hold papers. Okay, so they don't snap or permanently bend. So there's a little bit of flexibility there. Now, they're galvanised or nickel plated. Some of them are, they're various materials that they're made of, and we're going to see what is this particular one made of. So you can bend that one out
1: like
0: of shape.
1: Like this or?
0: No, bend it even more, like make it a kooky shape.
1: Okay.
0: Right now, George in the studio is bending the paperclip into a kooky shape, and we're going to see whether or not this comes back. So what happens is, obviously to prevent rust and improve the appearance, steel paperclips are typically coated sometimes with plastic. That one doesn't have any plastic. Sometimes they're galvanised or nickel plated. They're often treated with zinc or nickel. Sometimes they're plastic coated, but occasionally you find a paperclip made of nickel and titanium. So we're going to check whether or not this is a high quality paperclip. Now, if it is a high quality paperclip, something very fascinating will happen. So, but drop in hot water, George.
1: All right,
0: right now, George is dropping it into the hot water here in the studio. He's just taking the hot water over to a safe space away from the equipment. If you're listening, station president, manager, we do not have water in the studio. He's dropping the paperclip right in. There it is. It's gone into the hot water. Has anything happened, George? It has.
1: Yes, it's. It looks like it's sunk in the water.
0: It's sunk in the water. Has the shape remained the same?
1: Yeah, it's remained the same.
0: Oh, damn.
1: What does that mean?
0: It's a low-quality paperclip.
1: So if it was titanium, what would you have expected?
0: Fold back into its original shape.
1: It does that?
0: Yes, I know. Oh, well, I've got low-quality paperclips. I was hoping... Normally the novelty ones or the ones that are expensive, yeah, just leave that water out there. If they're made of nickel and titanium, what they have is like... it's like a memory alloy. What happens is the paperclip goes back to its original shape. So if you... are a paperclip enthusiast and you think you might have nitinol is actually the name of it. Nitinol, which is a combination of nickel and titanium. Nitinol. And if you sort of twist in shape, drop in hot water, it returns to its original shape and you can do it over and over again. So you can get it out and then twist it again and then you watch it unfold. Now, there are YouTube videos online. You can watch one of these nitinol paperclips actually go back to its original shape. And that's because this particular paperclip, which is a specialty material, is actually kind of like a memory alloy, so it goes back to it's got a high crystalline structure under high temperature. It has what's called the parent phase, and when you put it into the daughter phase, which is playing with its structure, the hot water then takes it back to its original crystalline shape. So
1: that's fascinating.
0: Okay, so I've got cheap paper clips. I'm not surprised at that.
1: I'd love to know where you could get like high quality paper clips, though.
0: Well, there'll be specialty stationery stores, I'm sure. Yeah. I noticed the Japanese are very good with their online stationery stuff.
1: Yeah.
0: There's been a pencil company that's been going and reinventing itself all throughout the 20th century. I was going to do a story about it, actually. That's why I remember it. But, how exciting was that? I was so hoping I had a high-quality paperclip, but I didn't. So if you've got a nickel-titanium paperclip, it is a memory alloy. And if you're dying to see what it looks like, find yourself a YouTube video of the... It's spelled nitinol. Nitinol paperclips, and they're quite fun. I think the Museum of Science in the UK one, Museum of Science, or was it an American one? I can't remember. I was watching one last night, but I didn't want to sacrifice the only three paperclips I could find. And I'm glad they created International Day because in the past, these things were ubiquitous. Every time you moved desks and went to a new desk, when you opened the drawer, there was always paperclips. It's like you were haunted by them. Anyway, so there you go.
1: It's the wonders of industrial design. I mean, you know, I have a few friends who are industrial designers, and there's something about it that fascinates me so much because it's these items that we take for granted every single day, and it's just these really simple properties that they use to make them so effective. And, you know, they become so effective that we just take them for granted because they're just there.
0: Yeah. Now, I've got a couple of paperclip hacks.
1: Oh, tell me, Andy.
0: I know, no. Do you have a backpack, right?
1: Yes.
0: And has it got a double zip, right? So you've got, you can zip it from,
1: yes,
0: from both sides. Now, if you're travelling, right, and let's say you're in a place which is probably not quite safe, or there's people who are light-fingered and they want to steal what's inside your backpack, they could just sort of either, you know, some people cut it, but some people actually just unzip it carefully and reach in, right?
1: Yeah.
0: What you can do is put a paper clip on, you know, you can thread it through both of the zip bits, you know, the holes of the zip before the zip handle bit. And then that way, when they pull on one side of the zip, the other zip follows with it. So you use a paperclip to join the two zips together.
1: Interesting.
0: Yeah. Have you ever used a paperclip for any uses, George? Have you? I don't know. Is it something you actually, even yeah. I'm being a young person here at the station?
1: Most of the times that I would use a paperclip is there is a little hole on the bottom of my phone here.
0: Yes.
1: And you have to push into it to get this, the SIM card out.
0: Yes.
1: So when I need to swap my SIM card out for some reason, I will use a paperclip for that. And I suppose, you know, I've never had any success with lock picking, but I've heard a lot of people do that.
0: Yes, yes, these are some things. So either SIM card ejector, and if you've got a plastic paperclip, you need to take the plastic coating off. You can do that with scissors, just sort of put the sharp bits around it and you just take it off. Resetting electronics, of course, as you mentioned. If you've got a broken, I did have a broken zip once where the bit that you hold with your fingers to zip on my fly broke. So I used a paper clip. Yes. But what you've got to do is use the paper clip, but so that the paper clip's not dangling, you've got to put it behind the button, you know, the button on top of your zip.
1: Yes.
0: So you've got to put it behind the button bit there. So you've got to bend the paper clip so it goes around the button so you're not, you know, whatever. Mm. And a lot of people use them as, you know, when you're, you know, cherry pitting, I thought was, you know.
1: Oh, really?
0: Cherry pitter. Yeah, easily to pop open if you've got a paperclip. I'd never used it for that, but I thought, wow, that's a great idea. Of course, you know, bag of chips. If you haven't got a peg, I use pegs, but it's another good idea. So there's lots of hacks. You can find a heap. I saw someone using a paperclip to cut sticky tape and then using the paperclip so that you could find the end of the sticky tape.
1: Oh, that's smart.
0: I know. Now, the other thing you can use a paperclip for is making a mini compass to draw circles. So you put one pen in one side and draw it around. And if you want a bigger circle, you put more paperclips.
1: I know. Oh, that's pretty cool.
0: Isn't that cool? DIY fish hooks. I once used it to pin some hair back, although it can get a bit tangled. A lot of people use them to hang ornaments, paper clips, or lottery ticket scratches. I think I've seen someone do that. And also unclog things like spray can nozzles. And Peter Forbes this morning said he uses a paperclip to get the super glue that's stuck in the end of the glue tube unstuck.
1: So, yeah, that makes sense.
0: Yeah. And one final hack about paperclips, because this does involve a sciencey type person, is surgeons. If you have to do emergency surgery, I think I've seen someone do that, and also unclog things like spray can nozzles. And Peter Forbes this morning said he uses a paperclip to get the super glue that's stuck in the end of the glue tube unstuck.
1: So, yeah, that makes sense.
0: Yeah. And one final hack about

0: or use if in an emergency, and just shows that the paperclip can save lives.
1: That's fascinating. I mean, I've seen in the movies when the surgeon's like, oh, well, I guess this might get a little bit graphic, but I won't get too graphic with the description. When they need to perform, like, open the airways and they use the pen. Have you seen that in
0: the
1: movies?
0: Yes, I have, when they do the tracheotomy.
1: Yeah, the tracheotomy, yeah. That's right. Yeah, and they use, like, a hollowed-out pen.
0: Oh, gosh.
1: I don't know if that actually works. I would not recommend it.
0: No. Do not try that at home. And don't try the other one at home either. But the other hacks are kind of neat. So, George, you're here for A Spice of Life Me.
1: Yes.
0: And it's great to have you back in the studio.
1: Great to be here.
0: Yeah. Tell us what's caught your imagination this week.
1: A very, very interesting and exciting one has caught my imagination over the past week, and it's close to home. Not super close, but it's sort of up near, like, Northern Territory, Queensland, where they've found that recently an Aussie tour guide has captured that there is new juvenile saltwater crocodile behaviour, and they've adapted to start killing invasive cane toads.
0: Really?
1: This is really fascinating, yeah. So famously, you know, cane toads are an invasive species that were

0: how they do this. When they first kill the cane toads, they've found that what happens is, this has happened in 5 separate cases they've found so far, they leave the cane toads in the mouth sort of in a position so that the poison glands on its shoulders drip the poison out without going into the crocodile's mouth so that it eventually becomes safe to eat.
1: How clever.
0: Extremely clever. Yeah, really interesting. And at least 5 separate cases have been observed in the Daintree, showing, you know, no ill effects from the poison. And they think that this is a behavior that had already existed in the saltwater crocodiles, but it's sort of been adapted to the cane toads.
1: To the cane toad, which is, of course, an introduced animal would have. Because imagine the first lots of crocodiles going, oh, this doesn't taste so good. Oh, I think I feel queasy. Oh, I think this is poison. Oh, I'm dying.
0: Yeah.
1: So, you know, it's hard to know. If they have the ability to already do this, they must have been eating another animal that meant, that bitterness is poisonous. And I think actually most bitter flavours, which are often poisonous, that's actually, we've got it as well. We know if something tastes a bit bitter, we might spit it out, unless it's a really nice bitter drink that we know is safe. Because from an evolutionary point of view, if we ate poisonous foods, that was not good. So those that survived had a sense that that was not a good food to eat. So clearly the crocs have this ability as well.
0: And I think we're seeing the same thing happen with the crocodiles in real time, which is really fascinating.
1: I'm loving that story. You're on 96.5. It's Andy and George talking on Friday Magazine, eavesdropping on ideas where we chat a bit of science. Let's hear from the communards. Don't leave me this way.

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7: Yes.
6: And I just want to say thank you to the people who texted in. I will talk about your text towards the end of the show. And George.
7: Yes.
6: Another science story for you. You know how we started talking today about being International Paperclip Day?
7: Yes.
6: It was instituted by America. I've got another American day here. Today is also... sorry, I have to giggle. I'm going to find this hard to say. It's Hydroxyapatite Day. I know. What is that? What is that even? Hydroxyapatite, and I think our local dentist here at 96.5 Inner FM, Brian Tyden, who's in the studio preparing for a show, you know, Shall We Dance, will know exactly what it is. He looks focused on the panel at the moment, so I don't know. Actually, I don't even know how to cross to him. Brian, are you there?
8: I am.
6: Today is Hydroxyapatite Day. Can you tell us what is hydroxyapatite, being a dentist? I've put him on the spot here.
8: Well, you certainly have. Well, that's a key ingredient of enamel, hydroxyapatite. And so that's one of the hardest substances around, in the body anyway.
6: Yeah, the enamel is, yeah.
8: Yeah, you know, because that's why when you see a lot of these fossils and other things, especially... well, subhumans, you see the teeth are left.
6: Oh, yes, they are. Often those ancient humans still have their teeth. You're right. Oh, gosh. Okay, well, just before you go, Brian, to prepare for that, the Americans also celebrate on the 2nd of June, I Love My Dentist Day, which you'll be very happy about, I know.
8: Their national, only the Americans?
6: Only the Americans. On March the 6th, they also celebrate National Dentist's Day. So they've got a separate one. They've got a I Love My Dentist Day and a Dentist Day. They've also got on March the 9th was National False Teeth Day.
8: Oh, really?
6: Yes. Okay.
8: Well, they couldn't have been doing too great a job if it's a National False Teeth Day.
6: Because there's less of them these days, aren't there?
8: Oh, for sure.
6: Yeah.
8: It's very rare nowadays that people do have full dentures.
6: Yeah, no, it's a particular generation that are now in their 90s or...
8: That's right.
6: Or 80s that may have them. And also, you'll love this one, Brian and George, get a load of this.
7: Yeah.
6: On January 26th, right... is Dental Drill Appreciation Day. Now,
8: who would appreciate it?
6: Oh, I was just going to ask that. George, is that something you appreciate?
5: Not particularly.
6: No. Brian, is that something you appreciate as on it the other end of the drill?
8: It should be prevention. Then you don't need a national drill day.
6: Exactly what I was thinking.
8: Prevention is the best.
6: Thank you, Brian, for contributing to Hydroxyapatite Day and for explaining what it is. It's today, and apparently it was created by a company that makes fluoride-free toothpaste in America, and they wanted more people to know about it, that it's a mineral already found in bones and teeth. Okay, because, you know, I mean, America, it's not a country, it's a business. So, so that they wanted to sort of get awareness about its support in oral health. So, do you reckon that's fair enough, though?
8: Promoted by a company that's fluoride-free toothpaste is not a great thing. Fluoride really should be in toothpaste.
6: Right.
8: Because that prevents cavities. You might say, okay, just for the young people, but all ages, it's quite relevant to have fluoride in your toothpaste.
6: Yes, it is, and I've heard that. I remember when it was a real controversy in the 1990s, people starting, there was a movement to try and get fluoride out of some water bases. Mm. But we do need it, don't we?
8: Oh, we certainly do.
6: And the evidence is there that it has helped dental health. Thank you, Brian Titan.
8: Thank you, Andy.
6: Now radio broadcaster and president of 96.5 Inner FM, who will be hosting Shall We Dance very shortly in about half an hour's time. Thank you for commenting on Hydroxyapatite Day.
8: Thanks for that intro.
6: Yeah. So,
8: see you, Andy. Bye-bye.
6: See you. Bye. So, George, there was a little science story with the help of Brian. Because as you can see, I've obviously been Googling international days. I was inspired by Patrick Watt, who a couple of weeks ago, I think it was the third Monday in May, was National Museums Day. And having worked in a museum, I thought, oh, yeah, I should probably look at some of these days. And he said, you know, sometimes he's inspired by these days for his show, Hernando's Hideaway, that he does with Uncle Max. And I thought, oh, I'll have a look and see what May the 29th brings forth. It will dictate my show, and it has. We have celebrated paperclips, we have celebrated hydroxyapatite, and they've been my science contributions.
5: Amazing.
6: Yeah. Okay, back to your science contributions.
5: Okay. I've got an interesting one, and this one's from another one in the past week. It's also about animals, and it's about how homing pigeons actually rely on, so, the magnetic field to navigate. You know, you may have heard that birds have an internal compass, and we're still trying to figure out how exactly that works. But on cloudy days, things like homing pigeons can find their way, you know, back home through, normally they would rely on the sun, but when the sun isn't out, they can use other mechanisms.
6: Yeah, that's right. They can't go, okay, that giant gum tree's over there and that deciduous tree's over there. In a foggy situation, how do they navigate?
5: They've got a system inside them that's sort of, it relies on magnets, right?
6: So it's like a magnet in their beak or something.
5: Something like that, but it's in a more unexpected place.
6: Where is it?
5: It's in the liver is what they're thinking.
6: Really?
5: Yes, so this is what more recent research has found out over the past week. I found this really, really interesting. What they found is that this all started in a summer break at a coffee break in Germany over a decade ago, right? And during a coffee break, this immunologist was thinking about Christian Kurtz. He was thinking about how he was so frustrated that when he would do instruments used to separate different types of cells, he was separating cells in the mouse spleen, and he found that a certain type of cell called a macrophage, which is in the immune system, would always stick to the magnetic columns, ruining his experiments.
6: Right, macrophages being white blood cells that often rush in and create pus. Yes.
5: That's right. So. Yeah. What he found was that the macrophages were accumulating because they were recycling damaged red blood cells, iron atoms, which were, of course, magnetic, and that's why they stuck to these magnetic fields, right? And this kind of went forward, this thinking, until eventually he realized, Kurtz, with another scientist called Wachelski, the duo decided to work together to see if homing pigeons had these kinds of immune cells, and maybe that could be the explanation for where their magnetic field was coming from, right? And so it touches into geology a bit as well, because, you know, the Earth has like a magnetic field, and that's how compasses work, and that's how we can find north. And it's the same way that pigeons would too. So they checked to see whether it was cells from the bird's beak and eyes, which is what we previously thought was the magnetic sense, or from the spleen and the liver. And one really interesting experiment they did was the team had to watch for weather for overcast days to see when the pigeons couldn't use the sun to navigate. That's when they had to do their experiment. And they took two groups of pigeons. They gave some of them a treatment that killed the macrophages so they wouldn't have any, and the other half were regular pigeons. And what they found was on the overcast days, the regular pigeons were home in about 70 minutes, and the ones with a depleted supply of macrophages would fly every way, and they didn't make it back home until the sun came out the next day.
6: Is that right? So yeah, that was definitely then the homing device in pigeons.
5: Yeah, part of the immune system. Who would have thought, right?
6: I know, in the liver.
5: In the liver. So, wow. I mean, you know, they probably just, they their immune cells, they would kind of gather there, and the pigeons sort of have this instinctual sense of which way their cells are facing. And to think that something so fine as the Earth's magnetic field would have such an effect.
6: On the cells,
5: and that then the pigeon could sense that. It's very, very minute and precise.
6: It is very minute and precise because it seems like such a low level of detection. But then again, I suppose the Earth's magnetic pull is, I mean, you know, we see evidence of the poles shifting in deep history. So, the you know, rocks that were pointing in one direction are now pointing in another. So I guess, wow. And it all because that one person noticed these macrophages around his magnetic probe that he was experimenting with.
5: Exactly. And one really interesting thing is they found in the pigeon's sort of body plan, its anatomy, that within the pigeon's liver, they found there were millions of iron-filled white blood cells specifically near the nerve network.
6: Okay, so I was just going to ask that.
5: Yeah.
6: So the iron-filled ones, which is what's detecting the magnetic field, were near particular nerves, and that meant the signal was being translated to the brain
5: exactly,
6: to navigate. Oh, my goodness, that is a fantastic story. I've got a bit of a sort of a soft spot for the pigeons, a bit like, you know, Bert and Ernie from Sesame Street. Mm. Bert always used to feed the pigeons. I don't know if you remember. He was a bit of a pigeon fancier,
5: right,
6: I suppose. And I've got a soft spot for pigeons because of my father. Whenever he found an injured pigeon, he'd sort of carefully put it in a shoebox, and he'd look at the ring number on the pigeon if it had one, and he'd ring up the local pigeon fanciers, and you know, they'd say, "Oh, Carl, it's you again. Have you found another one of ours?" And he'd go, "Yes." So he was known to them, but he was a real animal lover, and he loved birds to the point where my mum was a bit concerned because he was feeding the birds in the back. I think that's why we ended up with the odd pigeon in our backyard. she was actually sort of going, "Okay, Carl, we need to stop feeding the pigeons because the laundry on my line is now got pigeon droppings all over it." But I do like a pigeon.
5: Well, I think we should have more of a soft spot for them because they were once domestic, isn't that right?
6: Yes, that's right. They were once domestic, and they, you know, in fact, there's no difference between, I believe, from pigeons and doves, you know, the white dove, it actually just is a white pigeon.
5: Wow.
6: So I remember at my father's funeral, I actually let some white pigeons into the air, flying into the air as a release in homage to his love of animals. And he had a soft spot for sort of animals. And it was just sort of a lovely, you know, lovely thing to sort of release.
5: That is lovely.
6: But yeah, I do love a pigeon. And I really love the fact that since, it's over 10 years now, 15 years now. You know how for a while there was just the pigeons that you see everywhere? You know, you see them at Nelson's Column in London. You see them flying around the spiral of the Arts Centre here in Melbourne. They're the same sort of, roughly the same type of pigeon. Of course, there might be some shift genetically in the populations, but they're pretty much universal. But what I love is the indigenous pigeons, you know, the ones with the little spike at the top of their head?
5: Yes.
6: And their wings make that funny whistle noise, that sort of ringing noise, you know, when they flap. And I'm pretty sure that's not a good thing to have to alert cats to because it's basically saying, "I'm here, try and catch me if you can," and because you make a noise. Whereas I think the sort of ubiquitous pigeon that's around the globe doesn't make a large noise when it takes off and flaps.
5: Yes.
6: Yeah, fascinating pigeon science.
5: I'm glad you enjoyed it, Andy.
6: I really love that story. I really, really, really love that story. Time now for a track here on 96.5 Inner FM, and I'm going to play Sugar Sugar by the Archies because we were talking about tooth enamel and talking to a dentist, so why not? Here we go.

0: Yeah, the Archie sugar, sugar, which will muck things up if you don't get rid of it in your mouth, said the dentist to me many times. Yep, and Brian's got the thumbs up there. Now, you know how when you do exercise, it's sort of good for your mental health as well. So something's happening in the brain, because just as much as your body, and researchers have discovered that certain brain cells stay highly active even after workouts, and those lingering signals appear to help the body build endurance over time. So there's not just an immediate benefit of exercise, but there seems to be an ongoing one. Huh. And in an experiment with mice, blocking these brain cells prevented improvements in stamina, and even when the animals still exercise normally. So this is now research that's established a really strong connection. So exercise, obviously known for building stronger muscles, but it reshapes the brain to improve endurance.
1: Yeah.
0: And the story of how they found this is quite good. So what they did was, this was published in the journal Neuron, and I reckon, wow, you know, imagine saying, hey, I just published in the journal Neuron. It sounds really, like, important. Well, it is, because it's got to do with our brain. But I just thought, wow, I really want to be, you know, I thought that would be a real badge of honor, saying, yes, I just recently published my research in Neuron. It's a great name for a journal. And, you know, people tell you that they feel sharper and clearer after exercise. And I'm sure it's got to do with circulation. It's got to do with posture and breathing. If I had to guess, I would have thought, as having someone who studied physiology, I would have thought it had to do with posture and, you know, oxygenation and circulation. Right. And I would have thought that makes you clearer. But they actually say that there's more to it. So what happened was, this particular crew, they observed increased brain activity in mice after treadmill running. So they would have had these cute little mice running in their treadmills, and the strongest changes appeared in nerve cells within the region called the ventromedial hypothalamus, which is an area deep inside your brain, a very ancient area of the brain, which helps regulate how the body manages energy, body weight and blood sugar. All sorts of things are interacting with the hypothalamus. It is a bit of a central railway station, I think, for a lot of things as well. Now, the researchers track the activity of these nerves, and they call them the SF1s. Sounds like SF1. Sounds like some sort of racing car.
1: Yeah.
0: SF1 neurons. And these neurons became active while the mice were running, and continued firing at least an hour after the exercise ended. Oh. Now, after 2 weeks of daily treadmill sessions, can you imagine these poor mice? Oh, actually, some of them probably would have loved it. They probably turned into gym junkies. You know,
1: yeah.
0: Yay, it's treadmill time. These mice showed real endurance improvements. They could run longer distances. Can you imagine taking a little mouse and going, right, you're doing a long distance marathon at faster speeds than before reaching exhaustion. I'm not sure how you measure exhaustion in a mouse. Do you look at it panting? Do mice pant? Do they go?
1: That's a great question.
0: Well, yeah. I mean, they didn't write that in the report, but I had this picture in my head of mice going, "Oh, I'm pooped. I can't do this long distance running." Or others going, "I'm not pooped at all." Anyway, the brain scans revealed a greater number of these SF1 neurons that became active after training, and they were much higher than had been at the start of the study. Now, they tested what would happen if you block the neurons, because that's how we test things. You've got to block it to make sure you've got the right neuron, because in research we need to know, is that the active part that matters. Now, mice with blocked neurons became really fatigued much sooner and failed to gain endurance in the two-week training period. So, yes, that is the nerve that actually, that's the nerve. It hits the nerve. If it doesn't hit that nerve, it's not good. So even though that the neurons were still work normally during the workout itself, the findings suggest that the brain activity after exercise plays a critical role in helping the body adapt to training. Because I've often wondered, you know, if you're not training consistently, they say a lot of training is about consistency. A lot of nutrition is about consistency. I mean, yes, you'll have your sort of, you know, apple crumble ice cream days, but you will also, if you go back to your vegetable, high protein, high fiber days, consistency is important. Mm. So it turns out we might be building up our brain when we exercise, and that didn't surprise me, actually. The process is still a bit sort of iffy. They're still looking at it. They think that the exercise may help the body recover more efficiently by improving how you store glucose and how it's used. How stored glucose is used. And it's going to allow the muscles, the lungs and the heart to adjust more quickly to increasingly difficult exercise. Because remember, some of the mice were pooped. And those that had where the neuron wasn't firing or wasn't as was blocked were pooped, whereas the other ones had built up a huge tolerance for endurance training. So this could lead to, so what's all this for? This could lead to new ways to help older adults remain active and assist people recovering from stroke or injury. And that's why this research was being done. Because sometimes when you read this stuff, you go, okay, why are we doing this? Why is taxpayer dollar going there? And that's a fair question. We should always hold these things to account. But this work also may benefit athletes looking to improve performance and recovery. And it really opens the door on how we can get more out of exercise. And if you can shorten the timeline to help people see benefits sooner, it may encourage them to keep exercising. Because sometimes I know, I'm thinking, why don't I look like Arnie? I do strength training twice a week and I've done it for years. Mm. Why don't I look like Arnie Schwarzenegger? Well, could be because I'm a woman. I just don't have the secondary muscular characteristics that males do. But, you know, one wonders sometimes when you're training, you're doing it. You know, at one stage I remember I was doing aquarobics as well. I was going dancing. This is before I had my little motor scooter accident and my knee replacements and my hip replacement. But anyway, that's beside the point. You know, one wonders what is going on and why aren't things better? But, you know, it's something that I guess we don't have insight into until this sort of thing comes along and we understand more about the nerves. I mean, it really is quite exciting to keep a track on what's happening in neurobiology. And talking about tracks, I probably should play a track. Let's see, what have I got lined up? I've got something lined up on, I think it's, hang on, I'm not even sure. I might not be playing a random track. Oh, no, it's Doris Day. A little bit of Doris Day won't hurt. Here we go.

Perhaps.

0: An interesting tune there, Husbands and Wives. Earlier in the show, we interviewed Dr. Stacey Hocker, and she was talking about fathers and parental leave. And we had a text from Graham from Breakfast Blues. Good on you, Graham. He said, good morning, Andy. I hope all is well with you. An interesting interview about parenting leave. Due to the high cost of leaving, lots of parents, both mums and dads, have to work. And this is where grandparents are the next support system. Yes, they are. One of the biggest volunteer jobs are happening around the country as we speak, which gives the grandparents opportunity to see the development of the grandchild's development, as my wife and I are grandparents to 11 grandchildren. Graham, wow, 11 grandchildren. That's a lot of happy birthdays during the year. Wow. So this brings me to the thought, how about grandparents' enterprise bargaining agreement? Of course, this is all tongue-in-cheek. Good on you, Graham, from your Lambie. A very, very good comment indeed. And I reckon kids are lucky to have grandparents. My mum always used to say to me, it's a pity you never knew grandparents because they were overseas. All my family was overseas. But I did have aunties and uncles that filled that space. And during school holidays, I do remember having one particular aunt that loved to watch kids' movies in the cinema. So she would always take me. And I always saw the latest Disney movies or whatever. So I was very lucky. So she had the grandparents or let's call it the and equivalent enterprise bargaining agreement, but it was a lot of joy for everyone, and it does take a village to bring up a child. So I hope you all enjoyed that interview. Thank you, Graham, for your text. Thank you to Dr. Stacey Hocker, who we spent time talking about that for quite a bit. It was quite a long interview, but I was just fascinated with it. I'm not a parent myself and have not gone through that sort of juggling of family life. But it was interesting to see where it was going, because it was something that had come I was confronted with in talking about with some other people at university, where I encountered some other people looking at sort of that type of social research, that sociology, the psychology, the infrastructure, the economics. It's such a multidisciplinary area. So thank you to my guests here on 96.5 in our FM. I'm Andy, and I've been your host today, and George Mutsos has joined me. Now, remember, you can listen to shows on the podcast if there's something that you just must hear again, like the paperclip story we did today. You can go to the podcast and find out about the ideas that were shared, because this is what this show is about. It's Eavesdrop on Ideas, where we share ideas spanning from the arts to the scientists, from my local barista to the professor that's spent a lifetime studying a particular area.
1: That's so cool.
0: And that's what this show does. And there's a spectrum of shows here on 96.5 Inner FM. I hope you remember and do support it, because I know it's hard these days with the cost of living crisis, but, you know, sometimes a little bit goes a long way, and believe me, every membership here is really cherished. Mm-hmm. That you're part of that community, and you've got such an amazing spectrum of shows. I must admit, my dial is fixed on 96.5 Inner FM, and it had been for a long time, even before I arrived here as a radio presenter. Wow. George, yeah, how did you just stumble across 96.5 Inner FM?
1: I used to listen to it on the drive home when my mum would drive me home from school, because, you know, I lived in Bundoora, but I went to a school on the other side of town. So the drive home was like about usually 40 minutes to an hour long every day. And on the drive home, we'd listen to 96.5 Inner FM. And we sort of, yeah, that's how I sort of knew about this place.
0: That's really fascinating.
1: Yeah.
0: I guess I did a bit of dial surfing, because I really like community radio. So I'd sort of surf the sort of stations. There's one out in the east as well. I think it's somewhere there, probably near Ringwood.
1: Yeah.
0: That I sometimes go to if like, for instance, if I can't handle heavy metal, which I'm not very good at digesting, I will go across to another, you know, community radio station.
1: Fair enough.
0: Yeah.
1: So there you go. It's a bit of the backstory.
0: That's the backstory. Okay. Well, outro music. Yeah.
1: Andy, it's been a pleasure today. Thank you for having me.
0: Thank you for coming to play. It's always a pleasure doing a Spice of Life mini.
1: Yes.
0: Do we need to rename it, do you reckon?
1: No, why not?
0: Yeah, we could. We can brainstorm it.
1: Yeah.
0: All right then. Okay, George, have a good week. And over to Brian with Shall We Dance shortly, as he's, he's just doing his shoelaces up on his ballroom dancing shoes. He's also, he's taking his jacket off. He's curtsying and bowing to us here in the studio. The dentist that dances, that's who he is. See you later. I've been Andy Horvath. I hope I'm Andy. Well, I will continue to be Andy Horvath. And it's just been an absolute pleasure bringing fun stuff and nerding out with you. Cheers. Okay.

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1: Well, good morning, everyone, and welcome to 96.5 Inner FM. And you are now with Brian. Well, a big thank you to Andy and to George as well, too, and all our guests as well for another fabulous program. But stay tuned now because it is Shall We Dance?

Ah, yes. Well, welcome everyone to Shall We Dance on 96.5 Inner FM. Do you ever wonder what that soundtrack that I'm playing at the moment is? It is Soul Bossa Nova. Yeah, what a good one. And if you're into dancing, it's a great one for doing a little bit of samba. Well, my name's Brian Tidin, and Shall We Dance? It's all about music you can dance to. It's going to be a whole mix of different type of dance music, but mainly it will be ballroom and dance music. 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Listen to Shall We Dance any time of your choosing. So what have we got on today? Look, we're going to start off with Quickstep, because that is a high-energy type dance which will just get you going, just get you sort of in the mood and warmed up for the rest of things. Followed up with a bit of Latin, it's a cha-cha-cha. We've got slow foxtrot, we've got some line dancing, slow waltz, and also some jive and rock and roll as well. And it'll also take requests. So if you have a request, send it in 0456 965-965. All right, we're going to start off with French singer-songwriter known as Demi Cat. What a great name. And it's glam. It's for a quick step. So make some room. Make some room, because it's a fast energy dance, and you do also need a bit of room for it too. Quick step, glam, Demi Cat.

Yeah, Demi Cat there with a glam for a quick step. Do you know the quick step was actually derived from the foxtrot? And the foxtrot went off in two different directions. It went to a faster one called the quick step and to a slower one called the slow foxtrot. But we're not doing slow foxtrot at the moment because we want to warm you up a bit, and it's the quick step. Here's another one called Rhythm by Casey McGill and the Spirit Rhythms.

Oh, yes. That's the way to go to town. It was the rhythm. Casey McGill and the Spirits of Rhythm. Look, here's a guy called Robbie Williams, which you probably all should know or remember, because he came out a little while ago, didn't he, for the grand final, and he was a star attraction there. Look, he's putting on the Ritz. This is a good one also for a quick step. It's Robbie.

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yes, L'Italiano, which means the Italian. Yeah. Okay, look, normally that would be a much slower version than that and for a slow foxtrot, but that was L'Italiano on speed. So that means that you can do a quick step for it. All right, I've got one last one for a quick step, and it's Careless Whisper, and it's an interpretation by DJ Maxi of the big hit called Careless Whisper.

yes. Careless Whisper there. Well, that's the name of the track too, by DJ Maxi. Oh, we're going to move from the quick step into a bit of Latin now, and it's going to be the cha-cha-cha. Do you know why it's been called the cha-cha-cha? Well, it's a triple step in there, and it goes one, two, three, four, and one. And the four and one is the cha-cha-cha step. And it's the sound that the feet make when they just glide across the floor. It just sounds like cha-cha-cha. So that's why it's been called the cha-cha-cha. Oh, I've got a few tracks. It's a Latin type dance.

Proto Latino, that was by Molotov. Molotov cocktail. No, just Molotov. Look, the text line 0456 965 965 if you do have any requests or any comments. And good to hear from Julie out there. Oh, good to hear from you, Julie. And she's put in a request, and it's for one of my favourite tracks as well too. Les Torrents d'Amour, The Rivers of Love by Lena Renault. Yeah, look, this is a great one. I'm going to play it for you, for Julie. And she's also into dancing, knows all about it. So here it is. This is especially for you, Julie. Later on, the more.

what a beautiful track that one is. L'Étrange d'Amour, The Rivers of a Love. And that one went out to Julie. So, Julie, you have a great day because it looks like it's going to be a fabulous day today. Sun's out. Well, it was anyway when I left this morning. And I hope it's going to remain that way as well and into the weekend as well. So, good on you, Julie, and hope to see you around sometime as well too. All right, the text line 0456 965 and 965. Graham Lang's out there as well too. Graham Lang from Yolambie, and he also does Breakfast Blues. So that's the program on Monday mornings. He gets up early in the morning, you know, because he does the 6 a.m. to 9 a.m. Don't know how he does it, but a lot of people must get up at that time too. All the workers, the real workers get up at that time. Yeah, so good on you, Graham. And he says, morning, Brian. It's a lovely autumn day. It certainly is. All those leaves are falling down as well. So I've been raking them up for weeks on end, but I think they're beginning to slow down a little bit now. He's requested a good old barn dance to a tune called Yellow River. Yellow River, I think back in the 60s, Christy were the band that performed that one there. They were the original ones. But then there's an Aussie band called Jigsaw. And the request is for Yellow River by a Jigsaw, and that's going out to Graham. So Graham, here it is the Australia's Jigsaw with Yellow River, especially for you. Barn dance time.

That's a great cover version by Jigsaw of Yellow River. And that one, it went out to Graham. Graham Lang of Yolambi and Breakfast Blues as well too. So good on you, Graham. And you have a great day as well too. All right. The request line and the text line is 0456 965 965. So send me a text if you do have a request or any comments. Here's Julio Iglesias. Yeah, he is known as the Latin King, we're looking at a cha-cha-cha with him. Viva a vida. Live the life.

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And yes, you're on 96.5 Inner FM, and it is A Shall We Dance with Brian. And that was September by Earth, Wind and Fire. I put that one in under a cha-cha-cha, but you could actually do a whole lot of other type of dances to that if you like. A little bit of street Latin. It could be merengue, or you can just do a freestyle type of disco dancing, or just move to the beat. That was September. Earth, Wind and Fire. Before that, Tita by Pauline Crozet, and Julio Iglesias was there with Viva A Vida. A couple of more tracks on the cha-cha-cha theme. Oh, you'll like this one. It's A Night Like This. It's Caro Emerald.

A Night Like This, Caro Emerald there. Oh, look, Caro Emerald, she is a Dutch pop singer, a Dutch pop jazz singer, in fact, but she performs mainly in English. Don't think I've actually heard her sing in Dutch. Is that the name of the language for Dutch, called Dutch? Anyway, look, yeah, great singer she is, and some magnificent tracks that she does put out there. Now, this next one is for all French lovers, and I know there's quite a few French lovers who just love a little touch of French when they're doing their cha-cha-cha. To Alfred I'm thinking of, because he just loves this track. Mon petit garçon, my little boy. Oh, is it a little waiter or something? Bye, Blue.

Blue Angels with Mon Petit Garçon, my little boy. Or if you're in a French restaurant, you normally call out, hey, garçon, garçon, which is the waiter, if you want some attention. In a French restaurant, of course, but you wouldn't probably call that at any other place. Oh, look, we're going to move into some slow foxtrot now, and this is probably considered the connoisseurs of ballroom dancing, the Rolls Royce. You can take it of ballroom dancing. But you can also not only just do it freestyle, but you can also do it in sequence dance as well too, such as in the New Vogue varieties, such as Barclay Blues, Carousel, all those types of ones fit into it. But here's Leanne Rimes with 16 Tons.

16 Tons by Leanne Rimes. Dedicated to all the production workers out there. You know what it's like? You never get on top. Just always in debt. But just keep on working. Yeah, that's the way to sort of make it anyway. And eventually, you never know, you might take over the company anyway. Leanne Rimes, she is an American singer-songwriter and actress as well too. Originally started off as a country music artist, and that was at the age of 13. Then she crossed over into pop and contemporary Christian and other music genres. So very, very talented. That was Leanne Rimes. Talk about talent. How about this one? He's coming back. It's a Robbie Williams. Ain't that a kick in the head? Okay, slow foxtrot. Yeah, don't kick me in the head. Thanks.

And as Robbie Williams on 96.5 Inner FM with Ain't That a Kick in the Head. He came out for the AFL Grand Final, and, you know, we've got a different sort of ball to the one that he's probably been used to. He probably would have been playing a lot of soccer or so back over in England there. But to kick a Australian rules football is completely different to kicking a soccer ball if you want it to go straight. I think if you've got a round ball, if you try to kick it straight, it just veers off to the side. A bit like when you hit a golf ball sometimes, it's got a bit of a swing to it. So you've got to be careful how you kick these soccer balls. In fact, you probably have to kick it at an angle if you want it to go straight. But with Australian rules football, yeah, just do a drop punt, it'll go through every time. Yeah, so they say. Here's Rod Stewart, Beyond the Sea.

And yes, you're on 96.5 Inner FM. Rod Stewart there, the one with the raspy voice, Beyond the Sea, and doing a slow foxtrot for that one. And the text line is 0456 965 965. And a big hello out there to Eliza, who has sent in a text and says she's just joined the radio show now. So good on you, Eliza. Did you have a little bit of a sleep in or so? Because it was meant to see you last night, but then I couldn't make it because for various reasons. Wasn't able to be there, but I don't know what time you finished last night, because Eliza went to a dance function last night, but she does work the next day too, as well too. She's always very, very active, and she's always dancing as well. So Eliza, hello out there to you. This next track I'm going to play is called Douce France, and it is by Veronica Antonelli. And Veronica she's an Italian-French singer, soprano, and she was trained in opera as a traditional opera singer, but she's not singing opera to this one because probably not my cup of tea anyway. But it is for a slow foxtrot. Douce France by Veronica Antonelli.

And that was Veronica Antonelli with Douce France. And of course, she is a classically trained opera singer. Yeah, you can tell in the voice, but that's a great track. Next track I'm going to play is called Everybody Wants to Be a Cat. Well, actually, I disagree with that because I don't think everybody wants to be a cat. Look, if you believe in reincarnation, that you do come back as an animal or something in the next life or so, I'd rather come back as a dog. Yep, because I think a dog's life is probably maybe better than a cat's life. Oh, look, we got a little dog at home, and all it does is eat and sleep and play around, and that's about all. So it really has a great time. So that's a great life. A dog's life, so they say. And you know what they say about dog's breakfast. Yeah, they're a bit messy in that. But no, my little dog eats up everything. Yeah, it doesn't leave a mess at all because he just eats everything. Yeah, everybody wants to be a cat. Well, maybe some people do. Cat lovers, it's probably.

0: Yeah, yeah, meow. Everybody wants to be a cat. Oh, a bit of a tempo change towards the end of that one there. So you probably couldn't do a slow foxtrot to that last little bit. Speed it up and just do a quick step. You can just morph things into something else there. Oh, everybody wants to be a cat, yeah. Okay. We're going to take a break, and then when we're back... Oh, look, if you just tuned in, I'm playing some slow foxtrot tracks at the moment. After this, I've got some line dancing, evening three-step barn dance type music, and then it'll be slow waltz, and then I'll finish off with some jive and rock and roll. But let's take some messages first.
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0: And yes, you're on 96.5 Inner FM, and it's Shall We Dance with Brian. And the text line is 0456 965 965 if you do have any comments or any requests. All the fans of Patrizio Brion. Yeah, look, I'm going to play a track from him next, and it's called Amore Scusami. And it's the last one I'm going to be playing in slow foxtrot. Okay, here it is, Patrizio.

And that was Patrizio Bryan on With Amore Scusami. I love you so. I'm going to change now to doing some line dancing for all those who love doing a bit of line dancing. It's been in the news lately because you don't need a partner if you want to do some line dancing, country line dancing, all sorts of different types of styles of line dancing. But if you like a partner, you can do it with the new Vogue style, such as evening three-step barn dance or gypsy tap. That's another one. How about this one? T-Rex, I love the boogie. Yeah, let's get into it.

Well, of course, that was the Bellamy Brothers there with If I Said You Had a Beautiful Body. Before that, Billy Swan, I Can Help, and T-Rex was there with I Love to Boogie. Just a couple more tracks to go with a bit of line dancing. I've got the Eagles and I've got the Mama Cass, or Cass Elliott, because she'd left the Mamas and the Papas by then. But here's the Eagles with Heartache Tonight. I got a headache tonight. No, I got a heartache tonight. Yeah, it is. The Eagles.

And that's the Eagles on 96.5 in our FM. It's going to be a heartache tonight. All right, we've got Mama Cass coming up next, or otherwise known as Cass Elliott. This is when she broke away from the Mamas and the Papas, and it's getting better. Cass Elliott. After this, we've got some Slow Foxtrot. No, so we've got Slow Waltz.

0: When it comes to kids' sport, parents have lots of questions. Like, how much will it cost? Will my kid get to play with their friends? How often do you train? And do I have to volunteer? But there's one question every parent should ask. What does the club have in place to make sure my kid's protected? Don't take child safety at your club for granted. Find the important questions at playbytherules.net.au and start to talk.
1: 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All right, slow waltz time. Now, a slow waltz is considered probably one of the most romantic of the dances because it's just the way that it is danced to some beautiful music and very romantic type music as well. All right, here's The Closest Thing to Crazy. Well, that's the name of the track anyway. Closest Thing to Crazy, it is a slow waltz.

And that was the closest thing to crazy. All right, the next track's called Run for the Roses by Dan Fogelberg. And Run for the Roses, that really is a nickname for a Kentucky Derby. And that was a race for horses at that time. Over in America, of course. Dan Fogelberg, Run for the Roses. Slow waltz.

And yes, Stan Fogelberg with a Run for the Roses. And you're on 96.5 Inner FM. And it's Shall We Dance with Brian. Yeah, Run for the Roses is all about the Kentucky Derby. And it was a horse race there for all the thoroughbreds. And the roses, the winner was given a garland. This is not, well, the horse anyway, was draped with a garland of roses. It weighed a fair bit as well too. But anyway, horses can carry a fair bit as well. If they've got to carry the jockey and pull people around, then they can certainly handle a garland of roses. But over in America, it also, Run for the Roses was used to in other contexts as well too, such as in their college football or general life challenges about any hard-fought competition where the ultimate goal was to win. And it's Run for the Roses. In Australia, I don't think we've got an actual equivalent to that, Run for the Roses. You know, look, we've got the Melbourne Cup and we just say the race that stops the nation. But just the saying of winning, the winning the ultimate. Not quite sure about if Australia's got the same sort of term. Anyway, we're getting back to some slow waltz now. And it's Open Arms by Mariah Carey. Let's get off the horse races.

Yes, Open Arms by Mariah Carey on 96.5, you know, FM. What a great track that one is. And I've got a text from Eliza too. She's been listening in and she says, beautiful song. Yeah, I know Eliza appreciates all these ones because she just loves doing slow waltz, especially to some great music. Just a couple more tracks on slow waltz before I head into some drive and rock and roll. Here's Caro Mio. He'll have to go. Slow waltz.

0: Yeah, that's the theme song for Memory Lane, and that's coming up. Well, it's not actually coming up. It'll be there on Tuesday. So Memory Lane is on 5 o'clock through to 7 o'clock with John Gillespie. All right, how about a bit of knockoffs? Yep, here we go, knockoffs.
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0: Yes, Knockoffs is coming on today at 3 o'clock, but it won't be with John and Skye. It'll be with Patrick Watt and also Jason Nolan filling in for John and Skye. So stay around for that one. Knockoffs with Patrick Watt and also Jason Nolan. Time now for It's Going to Be Jive. Rock and roll or just swing or do whatever you like to these ones. You can even do a twist if you want. Oh, I saw John Volta do it to this one.

by Sheik and Stevens there with I Cry Just a Little Bit. Well, it looks like time's out now for Shall We Dance for this week. So thanks, everyone, for your company. And I'll catch you all next week. So look after yourselves and look out for one another. Coming up next, it's going to be Steph Woodard with Heartlands Radio. But let's go out with some Crazy Legs. It's Jeff Beck.

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1: 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Today we've got an amazing lineup of guests that we're going to be interviewing on the show, as well as beautiful Irish tunes that I'm sure you'll enjoy as much as I've enjoyed putting them together. Cade Milafolcha, 100,000 welcomes. Wherever you're listening from today, you're so very welcome. There's something special about an Irish welcome. It's not just a greeting, it's a feeling. It's about warmth, belonging, and taking a moment to make people feel seen, included, and at home. And I hope you feel like that listening to the Heartlands Radio show today.
2: It's about a rich nobleman's daughter, most comely and handsome was she. 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

0: of blue. 3 years and a half in the ocean, she sailed with her in her jacket of blue. 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

She was. No, Jim Kidman and maidens, come listen to my rhyme.

daughters, you're courting her, he came. Her parents came to hear a bit, they did not like that same.

Oppressed with grief, without relief, this fair one had to go into the woods to pick some fruit that on the branches grew. 'Tis there some friends would welcome her, and more would on her frown, and some would say, why did you stray from Edinburgh town? It was on a stone she wrote a note saying, alas, I am no more.

I hope you enjoyed those beautiful Irish tunes. As mentioned before, we've got a fantastic lineup for you today with another two guests on the show who will be interviewing as part of the Celtic Way podcast series. These conversations bring us into the lives of locals across Ireland, Scotland and Wales as they share their stories, their history and their culture and bring their heritage to life, helping us to connect with our own Celtic roots. So today on the Inspiring Humans podcast, we are joined by Russ Parker, all the way from Wales. Welcome.

0: Ross.
1: Oh, thanks very much, Deb, but I'm not in Wales.
0: Where are you? It just
1: Well, Farnham is in Surrey.
0: In England.
1: Yeah. I've led pilgrimages in Wales many times.
0: Yeah.
1: But I actually live in England near Farnham, which is about 50 miles from London.
0: Okay, I think I remember you telling me that. Yeah. But you lead pilgrimages through Wales.
1: Wales, Ireland, Scotland, England, and we do a special one in Italy based in Assisi, where St. Francis was based. And St. Francis's formative training included time in a monastic community near Milan called Bobbio, which was a Celtic foundation.
0: Wow, amazing. I'd love to just give a bit of a background on you because you've done so many amazing things and been quite a leader in the church as well. So, Reverend Dr. Russ Parker was a director of the Acorn Christian Healing Foundation from 1995 to 2013. He's now the director of To Restore, which offers a range of resources to help churches resolve and heal their legacies of unhealed stories. He's the author of a number of books, including Healing Dreams, Forgiveness is Healing, Healing Wounded History, and Rediscovering the Ministry of Blessing. He has also penned two anthologies of prayer poems entitled Wild Spirit of the Living God and Pilgrim Wild. Russ is married to Roz and lives near Farnham, Surrey. He supports Liverpool Football Club, whether they are winning or losing. Russ has teamed up with a friend, Michael Mitten, and they've been leading pilgrimages in Ireland, the British Isles, and Assisi for over 13 years, and Scotland that you just mentioned. Following the success of their pilgrimage based in Lee Abbey in 2024, they'll be returning for another week during this. Yeah, so that's amazing, Russ, and I'd love to just hear firstly how you got into, just a bit about your history and, church life. Okay. And you're a reverend and a doctor.
1: I am.
0: Yeah, so that's pretty amazing and impressive. So I'd love to just hear a bit about, your journey and in the lead up to you leading these pilgrimages.
1: Okay, Steph. I grew up in a town called Birkenhead, which is on the other side of the River Mersey from Liverpool. I grew up in a nominal Roman Catholic family. I have four siblings, and there's about a year in between each one of us being born. I slept in the same bed with my two brothers until I was 16 years old, when I joined the Royal Air Force and shared a bedroom with 25 other men. You can see I like sleeping in company. But it was basically a great relationship between the siblings because we came from a very dysfunctional family. Our parents were constantly at war. And I remember coming home from work one day to find the house all boarded up. My mother had disappeared, taken my younger sister with her and vanished out of our lives. And my father moved in with his mistress, to be honest, and told the local council the house was empty. But it wasn't. I was still living there with my brother. So we were made homeless literally overnight. And we slept at various places until we got ourselves sorted. We were not a Christian family at all. My introduction to the Christian faith, therefore, was quite dramatic. I'm one of those unfortunate Damascus Road people in that I remember I was going out with a rather handsome lady who dropped me, as we say, and my ego was severely dented. So I went out and had a skinful of beer and walked into what turned out to be a Christian-run coffee bar. And sitting in the corner was a man that didn't look anything like a Christian. He was 6 foot in two directions. He had nicotine stains on his hands. I felt safe sitting with him. And we talked about this, that, and the other. And he said, let's get out and go for a walk. It's too noisy in here. So I did. And I thought, I said to him, I know a pub down the road that's open after hours. They know me there. But when we were walking, I thought we were taking a shortcut, but it was a dead end. And this guy was much bigger than me. And so I'm getting ready to run away. And he turned to me and said, listen, Russ, I brought you here to pray with you. Which, I mean, that was a big shock for me. Pray. What's the point of praying? And he knelt down on a trash can and he prayed that the blindfold around my eyes would be opened. I had no idea what he was talking about. We walked a bit more, told me all about Jesus, as if Jesus was out there. For me, Jesus was a too-good-to-be-true story that old men used as insurance as they neared the death straits. Anyway, he said, if you want to know more, I'll see you at this church youth club. And I said yes, meaning no. But I did go. And what do you know? I met an old friend from school who was quite surprised to see me there and asked why I was there. And I said, I don't know. I'm up and down. I met this guy called Fred Pierce, at which point he got alarmed. He said, Fred Pierce? I said, yes. He said, I thought he was still locked up. I said, what's he locked up for? He's mad. He was in a lunatic asylum. I said, what? I'm so confused. And then in walks Fred. And everything stopped. And I went up to him and I said, Alan here tells me that you were in a lunatic asylum. I was, he said. But Jesus healed me. And I said, really? He said, yeah, I was in there for 7 years. He was quite violent, and he was on a high dose of lithium, but he was healed, and he stopped taking his medication, and he's fine. He said, so they let me out for a trial weekend to see how I behaved, with my mother's permission. I said, when I met you then, how long had you been out? And he said, half an hour. I said, you're kidding. He said, no. He said, I was sitting in that coffee bar, having a cup of coffee, getting ready to go and pray behind the church. I used to go there as a young lad. And it was just so wow that this guy had been physically healed. To condense the story, I went around with him for a while as I both felt like a moth drawn to the light, but my lifestyle was anything but walking in the light. But I thought I would try Billy Graham, who came to the UK 1 year. This is 1967. And so I went down there to listen to the man, and I fell asleep when he got up to preach. And I woke up when he was inviting people to come forward. And I was so angry that I'd come all this way only to sleep through his sermon. And there was a guy sitting next to me who was a steward. He said, you're a very deep sleeper. I tried to wake you up, because you came here early. I know you're interested, but I don't know why I couldn't wake you up. He said, but I got to go now to help others give their life to Jesus. And I sat there thinking, what's the point? If I get up and go out to the front, I'll be the last one. And thousands of pair of eyes will be on me. I didn't have the stomach or the strength for that. And it suddenly occurred to me, there was one thing I'd never done. And that was actually personally repent and ask Jesus into my life. So I knelt down right where I was and said to the Lord, I'm really stupid, but I get it now. I get what it's about. And I did the age-old sinner's prayer, and everything changed. And I heard my first prophecy or word of knowledge. It was not out loud, but it felt out loud because it had power and authority over me. And God said to me, from now on, I am appointing you my wordsmith to speak my word. And I've been doing that for 54 years now. So that was my rude introduction to the Christian faith. My family thought I was mad. My father wanted to kick me out. And of course, when my mum vanished, I was kicked out anyway. But I became a street preacher in Liverpool, then preached around a few churches. And then actually became a pastor of a church on a housing estate rife with drug addiction. And we saw a move of the Holy Spirit that brought hundreds of people to faith in Christ. And then I had a knock on the door one night from a chap, which in the Anglican world we call a diocesan director of ordinands. In other words, he's a talent scout for would-be priests, if you're ministers. And he had been given my name as somebody interested in ordination in the Church of England. I didn't think he could be a Christian and an Anglican back then, because I was so narrow-minded. But he said, if you're interested, we have these meetings. And to cut a long story short, I felt God calling me into the Anglican Church. And so I stepped in, and I was ordained an Anglican minister 42 years ago. And I've been a curate, I've been a vicar, and I've been a traveling preacher ever since. That's my coming to faith journey in a nutshell.
0: That's so interesting. Thanks so much for sharing all that. And I was watching a few YouTube videos of you before we jumped on the podcast. And I love that, you know, you've had such an amazing eclectic experience in life, but you've also got a great sense of humor. And I've always appreciated that because, life is humor. There's so much humor in everyday life, and the way God speaks to people and calls them in and, you know, works in people's lives, it's both awe-inspiring, but many times it's also humorous.
1: I like people. I always have. And I think God has used that to build bridges of opportunity with all kinds of people, from presidents of various countries that I've worked with and led to Christ. I once remember I was waiting to catch a plane to fly out of Rwanda. And I was talking to a guy called Freddie Tuizere, who was the president of Youth for Christ in Rwanda. And his cell phone went off, and he answered it and said to me, that was from the secretary of the newly elected president of Rwanda. He wants to see you. I said, why? I don't know him. He said, I don't know him either. So he phoned back this and said, I'm sorry, Reverend Parker is catching an aeroplane to Burundi, which I was. And then the reply was, I've just grounded the aeroplane. It's not moving till you come and see the president. So I went to see the president of Rwanda within the next half an hour, as we got frisked and searched and sent into this inner room with no windows. And I'm sitting there with Freddie saying, you've not met this guy before. No, he said. He was the most successful guerrilla commander in the 14-year civil war. He's killed more people than anybody else. I'm thinking, this doesn't sound good. And as I'm sitting there, the man comes in and he said, I've heard you on the radio, because I was on the local radio in Rwanda talking about the healing power of listening. He said, my wife says I don't listen at all. And he said, listen, I need God's blessing to be the president of this country. My wife has really challenged me to re-own my Christian faith, and I don't know how to do it. And I saw that and heard you were in town. He said, what can you advise me? And I said, well, President Pierre, if I was to bless you, he said, that's it. And without waiting for it, he knelt down at my feet. So I blessed the president of Rwanda to be the best president that country needed at that time, and that he would honor his commitment to Christ and be a good husband and father to his children. And that whatever re-elections come, that he would not use any violent means to do it. And he didn't, and was re-elected on a landslide. I got a nice little email from him thanking me for that blessing, which he felt carried him through. I just feel God's given me favor with all kinds of people. And I like people. I think Jesus did too.
0: That's so amazing, incredible that, you know, where God sort of puts you and leads you, and you seem like you're open, and you know, you sort of have to be open-minded too, don't you, to not write anything off and not say, oh, that sounds ridiculous, or and go with it, because you never know what what God's doing in any situation.
1: I think that's always been part of what God's made me. I think when you share a bed with two brothers until you're 16 years old, the one thing you don't have is space. And I think inside myself, I've had this yearning to have space, to push beyond my borders, to see what's there, to challenge myself to go further than part of me wants to. And God's opened all manner of doors in that kind of way.
0: Amazing. Love to just ask, when you said you were preaching or you were sort of around the commission housing and there was a move of the Holy Spirit there, that you just shared before, that there was a move of the Holy Spirit. Was it commission housing that you said? Or there was...
1: It was a housing estate, we call it.
0: Oh, okay.
1: Most of the people who lived on that estate were low-waged or unemployed. Mm. And we used to meet in a local school, which was the only venue we could use. But God just started bringing people. I didn't have to go out and get them. It was one of those sovereign moves of the Holy Spirit. We saw over 600 children come to faith in Christ. And I remember years later talking to the guy who succeeded me as the pastor. And I said to him, I often wonder what became of those children. He said, well, let me tell you. He said, I've kept tabs on them. And there are over 30 of them in full-time ministry, which was such an encouragement.
0: Wow, unreal. And when you say came to faith, can you share a bit about, practically speaking, what that looked like? You know, when people talk about a move of the Holy Spirit, for those that haven't seen it before, what does that actually practically look like?
1: I think it starts with a number of things. I think it starts with what I call holy disturbance. I think that people find themselves disturbed in the sense that life doesn't deliver it anymore, or what they've got doesn't suit or fulfill them anymore. And there's a sense of wanting to look further than they have. And I think word just got around the housing estate that there was this new Christian presence. So I'm thinking now of one guy called George, who had seven children. He was a guy who was great with his hands. And he had been unemployed for 3 years and was despairing. You know, they were on the kind of breadline. And when he came to the meetings with his kids, and his kids enjoyed it, he said, it's the first time we've done something together as a whole family. And he said, what is it about this Christian faith? I said, look, it's very simple, George. It's all about letting Jesus be Lord in your life. It's about surrender. And I always feel that Jesus died so he could bring out the best in us, not tell us what's the worst in us. That's only on the route to getting the best of us. I'm just waking up to that truth so that God will work in our lives to bring about the fact that we live the full-blown version of the person he wants us to be. And I try and use language like that instead of religious-sounding stuff, like sanctification, which is what I've just described to you. And people resonate with that, and it's doable. Excuse me.
0: And when you said that you came to faith, and you said that you were living a life that was, not perfect at the time, can you share a bit of that process of actually, you know, asking Jesus to come into your life and surrendering? Then what that looked like in changing your life and transforming some of the behaviours that you had?
1: Well, yes, I can. I think I was typical of my age group. I'm about 19, going on 20. I was sleeping around. I was quite hooked. I was quite addicted to hard drink. I was a thief. I wasn't terribly honest about myself to myself. And, you know, and I used people, I think. And I think that got me into trouble. I was never on the wrong side of the law, nor caught, shall we say, by the law. But I had a sense of, is this it? Is this what life is all about? I think having closeness to my brothers and sisters helped to keep me contained in some ways. I remember when I joined the RAF, I got involved in the occult because there were quite a few officers in the RAF who were what we would call committed occultists and who were recruiting people like me. And so I think if I'd stayed longer at the base I was in, I might have got sucked in a lot further. And I had developed psychic abilities. You know, I could read people's minds pretty well. So I was quite a mixture, really. But I had no compass, no moral compass in my life. And so when I met Fred and heard this Christian message, it was, you got to be kidding me. It felt like a fairy tale. And yet, this guy's telling me that he was in a psychiatric unit. His mother gave me all the gruesome details because I got to know her quite well. And he was quite violent. He did not look comfortable to be with. His face was quite extended and he had a square hole come indentation about here. But when Fred sang, he sounded like Jim Reeves, if you know any country and Western people. He had a lovely voice. But to look at him, even in daylight, you'd be edgy with this guy. But for him to sort of talk about Jesus intrigued me. And then when he told me about the healing he'd had, well, this was God trespassing on my space. You know, you stay in the Bible, mate. You stay in the past. But the presence of God acting like that, which is why I think healing is a great evangelistic resource, and I've seen it so. That triggered something in me that I wanted to sort it, to understand. Because it was. But the more I looked into it, the more powerfully I felt it was challenging me. And just to give you a contrast, Fred said there was one man only who came to visit me all the years I was in that psychiatric prison. And he's a local Christian. He's not very well. And his name was Bert. So I went to see Bert and Muriel, his wife, and they radiated a warmth and a presence I hadn't seen in a human being before. It was compelling. And I now know, of course, it was Jesus. I didn't quite state the obvious then, but I think they listened to all my complaints, all my railings. One little thing, you know, was I was a chain smoker. And I would be smoking away talking in their front room. And I discovered a few years later that Bert was severely asthmatic. And I said to Bert, having discovered this, I hear that you're severely asthmatic, Bert. Why didn't you tell me to stop smoking? He said, do you want a straight answer? I said, yeah. He said, you had suffered a great deal from rejection in your family upbringing. I could see that. Your dad had no time for you, and that was a deep father-son wound. You had an orphan spirit. And if I had told you to stop smoking, you would have taken that as a rejection, and I wouldn't have seen you again, would I? And I said, no, you wouldn't have seen me again. He said, so I endured your capstan full-strength smoke because I wanted you to know how much the Father loved you. That was maybe the most important moment, really, because it talked to my personal wounding as opposed to my philosophical, intellectual understanding of the verification of the Christian message. You know, it was personal. And that's why I went to hear Billy Graham. I thought maybe if I hear him, he'll sort out the rest. And of course, that's not what preaching's about. And I slept through the lot.
0: Wow. And so lots of Christians and lots of people that believe in Jesus, they talk about the Father's love and getting a revelation in that. And so love to just hear how you experience that for people that may not have experienced that, because a lot of people see, you know, Jesus and faith as religious behavior that's really off-putting, or, you know, they've had memories of, not so nice condemnation, and, you know, the word sin even carries a lot of condemnation for some people depending on their upbringing. So love to just hear your experience of, like, love, the Father's love.
1: Okay. I could be here a while on this one because it's a big topic for me and an important one for us all. But Bert went on to share what at first sounded like too good to be true. He would say, "Do you accept that the Heavenly Father loved his Son Jesus totally and wonderfully?" Oh, yeah. Well, then, because we give our lives to Jesus, we spend the rest of our lives in Christ. It's like he's in us by the Spirit and we're in him. Therefore, the Father's love for Jesus is exactly the same extent of the Father's love for you, even before you're a Christian, because it's like you're the prodigal son or daughter whom he goes looking for and celebrates, not condemns, when he finds you. In fact, when the prodigal comes home, and Jesus made that story up to make the point, we find the prodigal saying to himself, "I've messed up. I'll go home to my father's house and tell him I'm sorry." Sounds like a good evangelical process up to now. But he says one more thing. He says, "And I will say to my dad, make me like a hired servant. Don't treat me like your son. Make me like a hired person." And so when he comes back and his dad's right there, his arms out wide, he goes into his speech, "Dad, I messed up. I made a mess. I'm coming home." And before he gets to the make me bit, his dad says, "Yes, celebrate," throws his arm around him, puts the ring of sonship on his finger and new sandals on his feet, and has a party. In other words, he's saying to the son, "I don't want you to serve me as if you're going to pay me back for allowing you to come home. You come home to be who you really are, and that is my son or my daughter." That's what Bert taught me, you see. And it just totally revolutionized the way I saw myself. And I've taught it ever since. I'll give you one example. I was preaching at a Roman Catholic charismatic rally. There'd be about 1,000 people there. And I was preaching on the celebration of being a son or daughter of God. And I said, "You know, Jesus went down into the waters of baptism. There was no neon sign over his head saying, 'He doesn't need this. He's doing it for everybody else.' As far as everybody else there that day, except John the Baptist, he's another sinner in the queue. But when he goes down into the water of baptism, the heavens open and the Spirit comes and the Father speaks out loud and says, 'This is my wonderful or lovely boy in whom I'm well pleased.'" And I asked the congregation that day, "How many miracles have you done to earn this?" And the answer was none. "How many disciples had he recruited?" None. "How many words with the Pharisees of revelation did he give before this moment?" None. So in the Protestant work ethic, what had he done to deserve being called a son? Nothing. I said, and the Bible tells us that we are in Christ. So the Father says it to every single person here tonight. You are my lovely boy or daughter. I said, "You know, I don't know where you are with God or even your walk as a Christian faith," I said, "but I've got a team of people out here. And if you want the Father's blessing, if you want to be reminded of who you really are today, and I'm going to ask you to come forward. And all they're going to do is they'll ask your name, Jack, Jill, and they'll pronounce what God said. So this is all scripture. You know, Jill, this is what God says. You are my beloved daughter, in whom I'm well pleased. Amen. That's all they're going to say. So if you want that blessing, you come. About 700 people came forward. We were there all night, and people were healed physically, mentally, emotionally. People said, this night I became a Christian disciple because I've always thought that God's been angry with me, you know, and all the rest of it. And it was like a deep revelation, because once we see how much the Father loves us, it changes how we see ourselves, and it changes how we see others. And it becomes the love revolution, if you like, of the Father heart of God.
0: Amazing. Thanks for sharing all that. I'd love to just ask how you got involved in the pilgrimage tours that you're doing through, Ireland, Scotland, Wales, and England.
1: Okay. Well, like most things, it's got deep roots, but I've always been attracted to what we call the wild, that sense of the uncomplicated, full-on presence of God. And I've been so impressed with how God in Scripture spoke to people in various locations, from, you know, from the burning bush to the mountain of transfiguration, where God spoke through his creation and to his creation. The earth is the Lord's and everything that's in it. And so I began to get interested in what we call holy places, where God showed up, to go and reflect on what happened here, etc. And the original church, or the first manifestation of Christian faith in my country, came through the Celtic communities, as well as the Saxons, but before the Saxons ever got to my country, because they came from Germany and Denmark, we had the Celts who were here pre-Roman times. And so we had three bishops at the Council of Nicaea in AD 325 who came from Wales. So we had bishops in Wales in the 4th century, which is amazing. So I read a book by a man called Bede, which if you haven't read it, is de rigueur, and it's called The Ecclesiastical History of the English-Speaking Peoples. And it's all about the Celtic legacy. And a group of us, including Michael Mitten, found we had similar interests. So we began meeting together for 3 years, sharing our interests, our passions about this early branch of the Christian church and what legacies they left and what we can learn today for today's church from them. Out of that, we actually formulated and created a Celtic Christian community that exists to this day, and it's global. And we have chapters in Australia and New Zealand, and it's called the Community of Aidan and Hilda. Aidan, because he was male and Irish, and Hilda, because she was Saxon and female, because we wanted to embrace both genders and different ethnicities, which would have been the Celtic way. What the Celts, we found, did in their way of evangelism was not say, you've got to be like us and impose your culture on people, which is why you will find Arab culture in the Far East, which has nothing to do with Islam, but the culture's gone with it. And what the Celts did is, the real deal is Jesus. However your culture is, let Jesus transform your culture. You don't have to become English, Western, and white to walk with Jesus. And I love that authenticity of the Celts. So we founded our community, and in 1995, when I became director of the Acorn Christian Healing Foundation, I'd already been with them for 5 years, I got a 3-month sabbatical, and so I went to visit Celtic holy places in the Highlands of Scotland and the extreme north of England. I met all kinds of people. I went on my own backpacking, and I went to mountain tops and caves and all kinds of places and had encounters with God and with people. And, you know, I began to find that people are more open to God on holy sites or where holy presence is. I took my very first pilgrimage party was 7 Americans, all from South Carolina to Ireland and Wales, just 7 days. I took them to a place called Monasterboice, which I think I mentioned to you, but the highest ancient stone carved cross on planet Earth. And as we were standing beneath the outstretched arms of that cross, I noticed carved in the arm of the cross was the right hand of God, just like that. I hadn't noticed it before. And so I had this nudge from the Spirit. I've been getting them ever since. And I said, look, it just occurs to me that if you want the hand of God upon your life, you must come under the power of the cross. As our way of saying yes to that truth, I'm going to ask you to embrace this cross, and I'm going to pray over you that the hand of God comes more powerfully upon your life. Are you up for that? Because you can say no. But they all said yes. 2 of them became Christians right there. They were only coming on it because they were friends with the others. And that was their breakthrough point. We did our little prayer. When I'd finished, I noticed something. There were 100 other people on that site visiting it that day. And they were staring at us. A bunch of loonies, but let me explain. Up there is the carved right hand of God. And I went through the same thing. If you want the hand of God on your life, and I don't know who you are, but if you would like the hand of God on your life today, you must come under the power of the cross. So if you would like to start that journey, I'm going to invite you to come over here, just touch this cross, and me and my fellow pilgrims will just do a blessing prayer, asking God's hand to come upon your life, if you would like to do that. Over 100 of them did. Almost every single one of them came over that day. As we prayed over them, some started weeping, others started laughing, others got healed. It all started happening again. And it confirmed for me the pilgrimage, amongst whatever you want to call it, is connecting with the present-day purposes of God in holy location, by listening to what the Holy Spirit is saying. So wherever I've taken pilgrimage groups, it's just part of my spiritual DNA, is that I'll say, tell them the story. And I said, you know, I just feel God nudging me. Can we be looking at it this way? And he shows up. So I started running pilgrimages for quite a few years. And then I wanted to introduce spiritual direction as part of the package. My friend Michael Mitten has a very powerful gift in spiritual direction, and we've often worked together. So I said to Mike, would you join me and bring this piece to the journey? And he did. And at the end of it, we did a debrief, and I said, how did you find it? And he said, Russ, it's totally revolutionized my life and my reconnection. Because I'd gone off the boil with the kind of Celtic world. He went on to write books about it. And I said, would you be willing to do another one? He said, yes. I said, what can you commit to? And he said, how about life? So we've been doing it for 13 years now.
0: Amazing, amazing. And there's some sort of sites that are quite well known on the trips and on the tours that I'm wanting to do as well. Yep. So I'd love to just hear about your, like, 2 in particular, Holy Island Iona, and then Felderbrennan, which seems to be quite popular as well.
1: Okay, Holy Island, I'm taking you mean Lindisfarne.
0: Yes, yep.
1: Just checking with you, which is on the northeast coast. And this was founded by Aidan in the AD 500s as a monastic site. The ruins are still there, which were stone ruins, which was a later build in the medieval period. And Holy Island was where Aidan and an even more powerful Celtic saint called Cuthbert were stationed. They were both known as people of great prayer. And you need to understand that the Celtic model of bishop is not somebody like a managing director of churches in a given geographical location. The Celtic model is that the bishop is the pastor of all souls, is the carrier of the word of God. And so Aidan and Cuthbert were peripatetics. They were constantly going around to communities to preach the gospel and set up faith communities and founded churches, we would say. Holy Island became a center of training evangelists, not walling up monks inside a monastic community where they pray and never see the light of day. It's, yes, we pray, but actually we go to the holy boundaries in order to go into the heart of community. They're the two pieces. You have to hold in tension and creative tension. Now, what we do here is preparing us for what we do there. It's not an end, it's a resource. And the Catholic model that community was you stay behind the walls. If you go to Clonmacnoise in Ireland, the most holy site in the whole of Ireland, you must not miss it. But the ruins of 17 churches, 2 high towers, and 1 cathedral, and some of the most amazing Bible crosses on the planet that are carved there. Lovely interpretive center there. But just one look at the place tells you what the layout was like. And that was the monastic community was not behind walls. It was like the heart of the village. And so the village was built around the praying community of brothers or sisters. There were private areas. No. Big wall, holy. Wanted to be a part of it. Teach people. Isn't some reservoir from which come out of now and again and make Christians and take them back into our private world? We are to be the beating heart of the community in which we live. And the Celts got that in the way they even constructed their monastic communities. So Holy Island was one of the original models of that. Iona was where Columba, whose name means dove of the church. It's where he set up shop in about 530-ish. And Aidan was one of his disciples, by the way. And he died in 597. Columba was of the royal house of Dalriata in Northern Ireland. He could have been the High King of Ireland at one time, but he chose the path of faith and serving Christ. And he used that to make connections and open doors. And Iona, like Lindisfarne, was one of the most important evangelistic centers of spreading the faith in the northern parts of England and Scotland, and a little bit to do with Ireland. And so you can visit sites all over where people say, this is an Iona foundation. Excuse me. Meaning the monks came from Iona and did what we'd call an evangelistic mission. How did they do mission? They would set up a prayer center and say to people, we're here to serve you. And in serving, they would use that as an opportunity to tell them about Christ. So Iona has become a place of massive pilgrimage. It was a bishopric in its own right at one time, and was responsible for the conversion, I would say, of Scotland to the Christian faith more than any other centre. It basically got attacked by Vikings starting around the 800s and continually suffered these attacks until the Vikings were converted. But it went into decline. And then in the medieval times, they built the stone one, which has now been, you know, re-completed. And you can go there for retreats and everything. Faldobrennan is very different. Faldobrennan is in South Wales on the Pembrokeshire coast in the Gwern Mountains. It was the vision child of a married couple from an Anglican church in England who wanted to create a place where people could simply meet with God. And the guy, I can't remember even the name of the couple, but they found this ancient Elizabethan farm, dilapidated, and they started rebuilding it. The last rebuild was the chapel. People think it's very old. It's not. It's very new. To this day, the chapel is probably 30, 35 years old, tops. The altar in the chapel is a mountaintop. It's not a table, nicely furbished. It's a jagged piece of rock. I've stood on the top of it. The man caught cancer. His wife actually was Phillida. I remember her name. But he died before the site was commissioned for use. And so the guy who did take it on, there was a guy called Roy Godwin with his wife Daphne. He wrote a book called The Grace Outpoured, which is the story of Faldobrennan. Some of it was before his time. I wish Roy had made that more clearer, but nonetheless, it became known for the power of blessing. And Roy has written, I think, a couple of books on blessing and a blessing course. I have been there many times. It's a site of pilgrimage because the Faldobrennan Centre, and Faldobrennan means in Welsh, the sheepfold of the king, which is rather nice, where the king is. You go up a quarter of a mile drive to get to the mountaintop, and the mountain is called the Hill of Angels. And a 6th century Irish monk called Brynach used to pray on this mountaintop and have a prayer cell. And the legend, or the testimony, was that there will be a light shining on that hilltop sometimes because angels will come to his prayer meeting. At Faldobrennan, they began to have reports of angels showing up. Some of my own ministry team from Acorn went there. My chaplain, who's pretty hard-nosed, went there, and she said, Russ, I was at that cross on the edge of the property, and I saw an angel with a rainbow-coloured wings, and the wingspan would be about 30 feet. And it wasn't there to impress me. It was there to draw me into worship. That's what I felt, because the angel was worshiping the everlasting God, and it totally changed her life. So I used to take pilgrim groups to Faldobrennan, and we'd stay there. They can't take many on site, and they usually don't do meals. It's all about self-service, although I leaned on them a bit, and they did us an evening meal, which was fine. But Roy and Daphne Godwin would say to me, because I know them well, knowing you were coming, I hope you don't mind, but Daphne and I are taking a break. You can look after the place for us because you're here. And I said, fine, no problem. And if you, I'll tell you just one little story. We were in that chapel, which is in the round. We were going to St. David's, which would be about 45 minutes away. And we were having a Holy Communion service before going to St. David's for lunch, and then the cathedral, and then the Holy Well. As we'd finished communion, we're having a little prayer time for healing. There would be about 16 of us in our group, all of them from Florida in the United States, that group. As we were finishing, I said, okay, just go and have your bathroom visit, and we'll assemble in the car park and we'll go. At that very moment, the door opened and into the chapel walked a married couple. He was African, she was Welsh and white. And she said, oh, I'm sorry. I didn't know there was anybody here. My husband and I were driving along the bottom road, and we had this urge to come up this pathway. And there was nobody about, but this building, it just looked as if it was calling us. What are you doing? And I explained, at which point they started weeping. And I said, what's the matter? And she said, we ran a guest house in Normandy, and it all went pear-shaped. We've lost all our money, and we've just come back to home to Wales, and we're lost. We just don't know what we're going to do. And I said, well, why don't we pray for you guys? And then I turned to my own group and said, well, when we've done the praying here, we'll go to St. David's. So we prayed over this couple. Holy Spirit touched them. I put them in touch with a few friends, and away they went. I said, let's just close in prayer, folks. We're closing in prayer, and the door opened. And this young, attractive woman, and I would say in her 30s, came in, and she said, oh, I'm sorry. I didn't know there was anybody here. I was driving along the bottom road, and I felt I'd just have to come. Sorry, we just have to come here. What are you doing? And I explained, and she started crying. And I said, what's the matter? And she said, I think my marriage is failing. My husband and I adopted these two children. They were slightly older than usual. Therefore, nobody wanted them, but they're really a handful, and it's driven a wedge between me and my husband. I said, you said we were driving along the bottom road. Who's the other parties? Oh, my husband. I said, what's he doing out there? He wouldn't come in. And I said, excuse me. And I went outside, and there he was. And I said, come here. I said, your wife is in that chapel crying, and you should be with your wife. Come on. So he comes in, and we laid hands on him and prayed for healing of relations. We prayed for these kids. We asked them to stay in touch with the folks at Felderbrunnen or myself, and they stayed in touch with the folks at Felderbrunnen, and all went well from that moment. So I said to our group, we'll get to St. David's. We'll just do a closing prayer. And we did the prayer, and the door opened. And we were there for 2 hours with people coming. But the same thing, we felt this urge. And so when you read in Roy's book, people roll up there, it happens. Roy has now moved on from there. It's another chap there now called Colin Orchard. Lovely guy and his wife, superb couple. Very gentle. You'll like him. If you're going to Felderbrunnen, by the way, Steph, do phone ahead or email them and book yourself in. I was there in July when I led a pilgrimage in Wales, again for Floridians. And he said, I'll shut the place so you can have it to yourself. And so he gave us the chapel and everything else to ourselves, which gave us a chance to actually close our pilgrimage. We actually closed. It was our last day, and we closed it down at Felderbrunnen, which was a very special gift for us. And they do have conferences there, or used to. I spoke at one of the last ones where we saw amazing physical healings. And some of it's mentioned in Roy's second book, The Power to Bless. I think I'm on page 8, where he talks about this lady whose father tried to hang her from the roof of the barn when she was 7 years old, and how that had started her for life, and how Jesus just, wow, totally changed her life in a moment.
0: That's incredible. I'm sure the groups that came with you on those trips were absolutely blown away with that. That's what an amazing experience. Love to just hear as well about the Welsh Bible College. I know that you've got links to that too. And what is it? And if people are visiting Wales, how can they sort of visit and engage?
1: Well, the Bible College of Wales has been revived. It was founded in the 30s, I believe, and just can't quite reach for the name of the founder now, it'll come to me. But it was recommissioned for use, and they did a lot of rebuilding there, I think about 20 years ago. And people come, obviously, to learn about Scripture and move on into whatever ministry God has called them to. Reese Howells was the name of the Reese, W-E-S, and Howells is H-O-W-E-L-L-S. So Reese Howells founded the Bible College of Wales. He was a man noted, incidentally, for a very powerful anointing of prayer. It became the running rhythm of how students got trained in that college. I would say it's very charismatic in its style, and you go there with your own agenda of where God is calling you, but you go there for training before you move on. I haven't been there at the Bible College of Wales. He was a man noted, incidentally, for a very powerful anointing of prayer. It became the running rhythm of how students got trained in that college. I would say it's very charismatic in its style, and you go there with your

0: preach my first sermon in 1904, and the Holy Spirit fell on Wales, and over 100,000 people came to faith in Christ in the next 18 months or so. It's called Moriah Chapel, by the way, and has its own website, so you can look it up. And again, because of the volume of people going through there, had over £1 million spent on it in the last few years, a gift from the Methodist Korean Church, who see their foundation as a result of the Welsh Revival. And this was a gift back to their founding fathers and mothers, if you like.
1: Well, and yeah, I'd love to just, do you find a different spiritual sort of atmosphere in each of the countries, Ireland, Scotland, Wales and England? I think as Australians, we don't really flock to Wales. I think we mainly go to Ireland, England and Scotland, but Wales is sort of left out. So I'm really keen to, you know, spend more time in Wales, and there's an amazing history of, you know, revival and things like that that people go for. But yeah, just curious to know how you feel differently in the different countries based on the, you know, the Celtic history.
0: Okay. This is very sort of personal now. I'm not saying that what I say is universally true. I have Irish roots, you see. I stuck a place called Ballins Duff in County Cavan, 50 miles west of Dublin. It means the village of James Black in the old Gaelic language. So I've got a sense of Irishness in me, and I feel home when I go to Ireland. I think the style of culture and relationships is the way I'm made too. I grew up amongst Irish people near Liverpool. So it's in my DNA, and I easily relate to people because the Irish do have that kind of gift of easy relationships. When you consider the violence of the paramilitary campaigns that have gone on, people tend to think the Irish are so bloodthirsty. But you know, I find that aside, they are the most home-focused community I know. And I love going home to them, which is good. You know, Irish's humour I like. I once had a lift in the middle of Ireland somewhere, and I said, "Where are you going?" And he said to me, "I'm going to Bally James Duff." I said, "I'm going there." He said, "You know, I thought I recognised you." You know, we'd never met ever. But it's a typical Irish thing. You're going to my town, you know, so we're related. I think with Scotland, there is a reservation because of the Calvinistic legacy that was there, and a fierce feudal loyalty, which needs appreciating and respecting. The division between Scots and the English only exists on the political platforms, because I find an easiness of relating to Scots people. And as long as you are aware that it's a different country to England, it's fine. The Cornish, because don't leave out Cornwall, that too is a Celtic country where I also run pilgrimages. They have more holy wells in Cornwall than anywhere else, any other country on this planet. It's amazing. I find that for them, there is a sense in which they've lost connection with their legacy. And I see part of my ministry in running pilgrimage is I actually run pilgrimages to local communities to wake up to the golden treasure they have on their doorsteps. And when I tell them these things, they wake up to it. Wales, however, what I love about Wales is that the Christian faith is the oldest of all the others. The Welsh sent evangelists to Ireland. The Welsh sent evangelists to England. The Welsh sent bishops to the Council of Nicaea, you know, which Constantine held in what is now Turkey. It just tells you about the growth of the church and the richness of the Welsh Celtic resources is largely overlooked. And I'm astonished and saddened by that. I mean, there are so many

0: amazing locations that I take people to, and they never knew it was there. I mean, people go to St. David's Cathedral, but they don't know about Nong's Well, which is a mile away, which is a holy well and a healing well. And I've seen healings there using the water from that place. Seen it with my own eyes. It's just amazing place. And some tidal islands off Anglesey, with only one building on it, which is the ancient Celtic church building. So at low tide, you walk across. Hang on. Just keep getting interrupted. I know you can edit that out.
1: Okay.
0: With these tidal islands, you would wade across there. And we have services there, and people come and say, what are you doing here? And we share the story, and we offer to pray with them. We are seldom refused, because going to holy sites, there's something deep inside of everyone that's looking for something beyond their borders. So Wales, to me, is the undiscovered country of wonders from the Celtic Church. England, of course, is a conglomerate in that we have a legacy to the Irish and Welsh monastics who came with the gospel, but also to the Italians, you know, because, Augustine, not the one from North Africa, the one from Italy who came, he landed on our shore, which is now Canterbury, very same year that Columba died, and was resourcing the gospel in the southern counties of England. So you have English, Irish, English, Saxon, Celtic, like a melting pot. And it was Bede who wrote in the 8th century about all of these people, showing how much he so appreciated their legacy.
1: I'm not sure about the people listening, but I feel like booking a flight tomorrow to head over there and explore. Thank you so much for, yeah, your passion is contagious. And, yeah, wow, what an amazing knowledge that you've got of that part of the world. And I just want to thank you for being really generous as well in sharing the spots, you know, with our itineraries that we're doing. You were very generous in sharing the great spots to go to and visit. And, really hope that we can collaborate in future as well and come over and have you guiding us as well. So, yeah, just love to thank you, Russ, for sharing all your wisdom and knowledge. And if people did want to read more books on this sort of stuff, are there any sort of top books that you'd recommend?
0: Which is called, Restoring the Woven Cord, cord being CHORD, easily buyable on Amazon. For those who want a bit of a stretch of their minds, then Bede's Ecclesiastical History of the English-Speaking World will give you an overview of it. You can see the shelves behind me, virtually all of them about Celtic studies that I have. I know you're going to edit this, so I can turn back on this, but I'm stuck for choice of which ones to pull out of my library here.
1: Wow.
0: But I think that the two that I've given you, especially Michael's book, I think will make people hungry. He's got a book list at the back that will do it. But Michael's just had a brand new book come out. I wrote the foreword to it. It's called Poems for Pilgrimage. Mm. Poems for Pilgrimage. And it's all about our pilgrimages that are together. And what he's done is Michael has started, like myself, writing poetry. And so he does a daily reading of where we went, what happened, and he writes a kind of prayer poem with it and a prayer at the end. And right at the back of the book, I wrote a poem to complement all the others.
1: Oh, beautiful.
0: Which I call We Do This Together. So Poems for Pilgrimage, I'd recommend.
1: And, I'd love to include all your books in the show notes of this podcast as well. That would be amazing to read your books as well.
0: I'd have to recommend just one last one, sorry.
1: Yeah, it's
0: Pilgrim Wild, which is my second book, because in Pilgrim Wild, when I do pilgrimages, I write all the morning and night prayer routines. I write them all and give them to everybody. And they all, in turn, they all lead one of those reflections themselves. Mm. So I've, in that book, Pilgrim Wild, I've written a seven-day pilgrimage of morning and evening sort of reflections to get you into a Celtic rhythm.
1: Love it. So good. So good.
0: Okay.
1: Thanks so much, Russ. That was such an interesting conversation, and I can't wait to...
0: My pleasure.
1: And that brings us to the end of today's conversation from the Celtic Way podcast series. We're so grateful to our guests for sharing their story, their passion, and their connection to Celtic culture. We hope you've enjoyed this journey with us. It's these stories that remind us of the depth, the richness, and the heart of our shared heritage. We'll take you on a short break now, but stay tuned for more beautiful Irish music right here on Heartlands Radio.

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1: I'm a young married man and I'm tired of my life. First I had met with a sickly wife. Now every morning I sit down and cry, wishing to God, oh, that she would die. A friend of my own came to see me one day and told me my wife was pining away. He afterwards told me that she would get strong if I got a bottle from Dr. Lee John. I got her one bottle, Lord, just for to try. The way that she drank it, you think she would die. I got her another, she banished that same. And I own she got cod liver island of rain. Oh, doctor, oh, dear Dr. John, your cod liver island is so pure and so strong. I'm afraid of my life, if I go under the sail, and my wife don't stop thinking you're cod liver oil. Your oil, it is good, I own that out of doubt. I own that my wife, she got awfully stout. And when she got stout, I'm sure she got strong. And then I got jealous of Dr. Lee John. Oh, doctor, oh, dear Dr. John, your cod liver oil is so pure and so strong. I'm afraid of my life, I'll go under the sail, and my wife don't stop thinking you're cod liver oil. I can see, oh, my old house is like a doctor's shop. It full up with bottles from bottom to top. And early in the morning when the kettle will boil, I swear it was singing our cod liver oil. Oh, doctor, oh, dear Dr. John, your cod liver oil is so pure and so strong. I'm afraid of my life, I'll go under the sail, and my wife don't stop thinking your cod liver oil. Have you ever eat cold cannon that's made by spuds and cream? Greens and scallions blended like a picture in a dream. Did you ever scoop the creamy top to make the little cake with the flavorly flavor butter that your mother used to make? Yes, she did, so did he, so did you, and so did I. The more I think about it, it's the nearer I'm to cry. And one though the happy days, when trouble I know not, when mother made cold cannon in the little skillet pot. Have you ever take potato kids in a box to the school, tucked underneath your arm with your book and plate and rule? And when teacher wasn't looking, a great big bite you take of the floury, mealy, juicy, the sweet potato cake. Yes, he did, so did he, so did you, and so did I. The more I think about it, it's the nearer I'm to cry. And wasn't those the happy days when mother used to make the floury, mealy, juicy, the nice potato cake? Have you ever been out courting when the evening sun went down and the moon just started peeping from behind the hill of down? You wander down the boreen where the leprechaun you sing, when you whisper soft and low to your little sweet Colleen. Yes, she did, so did he, so did you, and so did I. The more I think about it, it's the nearer I'm to cry. And when though the happy days when we did have our fling, back in dear old Ireland where love is lord and king.
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6: Hi, Steve Smith here from the Australian cricket team for RAD, recording artists, actors and athletes against drink driving. I want you to stop for a second and think about the most important person in your life. How would you feel if they were killed by a drink driver? How would you feel if you were that drink driver? Drink driving is one of the stupidest things you could do. You could so easily ruin your own life or the life of someone else. So don't get behind the wheel after drinking. Ever. It's not worth the gamble.
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As we draw today's show to a close, I want to leave you with one of the most beautiful, timeless pieces of Irish wisdom, the blessing that has travelled through generations. It goes like this: may the road rise to meet you, may the wind be always at your back, may the sun shine warm upon your face, the rains fall soft upon your fields, and until we meet again, may God hold you in the palm of his hand. This is far more than a nice sentiment. For hundreds of years in Ireland, blessings like this were spoken aloud, passed from person to person, hand to hand, heart to heart. Families would recite them when someone set off on a journey, when young couples married, or when a neighbour moved into a new home. I remember this being on my granny's kitchen on a plaque. Sometimes in small villages, you'd hear a blessing whispered across the green or spoken over a child heading off to school or work in the fields. It was the way communities carried care, protection, and hope for one another. The first line, "May the road rise to meet you," paints such a simple yet profound picture. It is the road itself lifting to help you along, guiding your steps forward. And don't we all need that sometimes? And then the wind at your back, pushing you gently, helping you along when life feels heavy. The sun shining on your face, the rain nourishing your fields. Every part of it reflects the balance of life, the joys and the challenges, and the wish that both your work and your rest are met with ease and grace. And of course, the final line, "May God hold you in the palm of his hand," reminds us that we are never truly alone. Whether we feel it or not, there is a care and a protection surrounding us. In Ireland, these words were spoken slowly with intention. Sometimes a hand would rest lightly on your shoulder, eyes would meet, and the pause would follow the blessing, as if to let it sink in deep into your heart. People felt it as much as they heard it. And isn't that what makes life and Irish blessings so special? They are about connection to the land, to your family, to community, and to those who come before you. It's about taking a moment to see and acknowledge each other, to speak love and hope aloud, to lift one another with words that carry meaning. So today, wherever you are listening from, whether you're at home, in the car, quietly enjoying a cup of tea, or moving through your day, I want you to feel this blessing as if it were being spoken just for you. Imagine it like it's a gentle hand on your shoulder, a warm light surrounding you, a whisper of hope and care from generations of Ireland who have passed it down. Feel it, hold it, and know that in this moment you are seen, you are valued, and you are loved. And as we close, I offer it again from my heart to yours. Cad mila folcha, 100,000 welcomes, and may the road rise to meet you. May the road rise to meet you. May the wind be always at your back. May the sun shine warm upon your face, the rains fall soft upon your fields. And until we meet again, may God hold you in the palm of his hand. Have a fantastic week, and we hope to see you next week listening again to Heartlands from 1 till 3 on a Friday at Inner FM 96.5.

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1: Patrick Watt.
0: How the devil are you, sir?
1: Well, I'm fantastic.
0: Just knocked off...
1: Because this is knockoffs.
0: We've just knocked off knockoff.
1: Yes.
0: We've got John and Sky all tied up.
1: And Sky and John.
0: They'll be all right. We've just sort of hidden them in the cupboard.
1: Well, they're knocked off.
0: We've taken over the show for another week. They've let us back.
1: We've taken it over.
0: Some might think, should we have a bit of music to get... Oh, thank you to Stephanie, by the way.
1: Heartlands Radio.
0: Heartlands Radio. Thank you very much.
1: Yes.
0: She'll be back again next week.
1: Right in your heartland.
0: One and three. But it's knockoffs time. Some people might think it's the end of the world.
1: But it's not. Not as we know it.

0: sounding like a real radio thing, aren't
1: yes.
0: we?
1: Yes.
0: With our little jingles.
1: It sounds so good. It sounds so professional. And then all of a sudden...
0: The team comes on.
1: I know. And we sound really bad.
0: I know.
1: And so...
0: Sorry, my microphone's all over the place. Sorry, I'm just adjusting my microphone, which I shouldn't do. I should have done it beforehand, but I think that's a bit better. I was... I've got a droop going on, which I've seen the doctor. Thank you for the recommendation of that particular specialist. I think I've got it fixed now. There we go.
1: I want to talk about what we're talking about, because I want to get the visitors in, the listeners engaged straight away, because I want to know if they're listening.
0: I want to know
1: what a listener. I want you to show. Anyway, we're going to talk about intelligence for the first little while. We've been using artificial intelligence.
0: I'm out of here.
1: I'm sorry. I didn't mean to do that. Ladies and gentlemen, Jason's gone and left the building. We were going to talk about intelligence, but since it just walked out the door, there's no...
0: That doesn't help me. Intelligence, that's like brainy stuff.
1: It does, but, I mean, we've heard so much about artificial intelligence, AI lately.
0: Capital I.
1: What are we really worried about? What are you worried about?
0: The end of the world.
1: I thought that we could get listeners to report in and tell us their experiences thus far.
0: I mean, with AI.
1: This is the beginning of the world of AI.
0: We're at the start. Well, there you go. We'll delve into it a little bit later, but our little jingles and our little thing there.
1: Yes.
0: We got the band in. It's cost us thousands of dollars to... No, it wasn't. It's all AI.
1: I know. Yeah. It's incredible. And that, you know, it sounds so professional. It sounds real. I mean, what is real anymore if AI is doing it for us? I mean, is it possible just to play one of those that you've just played, Jason, just so we give our listeners... let them have a second chance, listen to this and say, no, it's not a band. No, it's not anything. But
0: it's not even real singers.
1: Well, can you tell us about the voice of...
0: No, not that yet. But, okay. But this one I'm going to play now. So we've got this little program thing, an AI thing. It's like a song generator sort of thing. And it's very clever that it doesn't let you sort of damn right copy things. So you can't say, like, do me a Frank Sinatra song. Because
1: yes.
0: It will say, no, we can't do Frank Sinatra. We can do a song.
1: But we know there are ways of getting around that
0: in the style of Frank Sinatra.
1: Yes,
0: So you give it prompts of what you want to do, and obviously you've got to put in lyrics.
1: Actually,
0: the
1: style of Frank Sinatra
0: sort of big band, easy.
1: He's dead. You want me to do something in the style of
0: decomposing composers. I don't think you make it that much. But so this here, what I'm about to play, is just me tapping some like words into a computer to make for the lyrics. And even the lyrics, I could go to AI and give it some prompts, but my bread isn't that dead yet that I've managed to come up with some lyrics and thoughts by myself. But
1: just before you do it, I want to point out that AI is a computer tool that hooks up to the internet. So it searches the internet, this whole wide world web of information.
0: It's pinching everything.
1: And it is. Well, it's pinching, but it's pinching with our permission because we've put that stuff out there. So it only knows what we've told it to know. Okay? So we can tell it to know a lot more stuff that we don't know it knows because we can control that. So this is an exciting part of AI. But what it's doing is it's just fine. It's saying, all right, this I'm going to try and learn about Frank Sinatra in the next millisecond, and it does. And they want something in the style of Frank Sinatra. So I know that he plays jazz. I know that he's got this crooning voice. I know that he's kind of cool. I know that he likes to swing.
0: And he does it his way.
1: Yes. So the computer has got all of this information already. And then Jason and Patrick say, well, can you put in Inner FM and say the word 96.5, which is the number, and the computer understands that we're stupid and it will turn it into a number. But then it will come up with the lyrics that we suggest. Yeah.
0: So we've got different styles. That one we played just now was like a sort of Brit poppy style, you know, thing. So we've got like a couple of them. We've got like a rocky one. We've got like a swing version. I can't remember what this one's like. This one's, I'll play it and find out. So this is just a jingle that we've thrown into the machine in X, Y, and Z style. Say Nolan and Watt. Say 96.5 Inner FM, blah blah blah, push the go button, and this is what it dishes out. Nolan.

0: There you go. So clever stuff.
1: It is. And seriously, that took, what, 30 seconds, 1 minute to put together?
0: Well, yeah. I mean, you've got to have the idea and then, like, the lyrics. So, obviously, yes, yeah. Typing around.
1: But for the actual machine to do it?
0: The machine to make it, yeah, whirls around. It can depending on the length of how much.
1: The complexity
0: yeah,
1: and
0: yeah,
1: things
0: Yeah, it can
1: like
0: sort
1: that.
0: Of, like, within a minute, you've got that yeah. full-fledged
1: So it's
0: jingle.
1: A really fast-working machine.
0: Yeah.
1: It uses the internet to do it. So people are saying, well, how come it's using swimming pools and things like that? The computers it uses are working really fast and they get hot just like a car. And to keep it cool, to keep these computers cool, they use water as
0: big
1: a
0: cooler. Big server farms, they call them.
1: Yes.
0: Yeah.
1: And they use water as a cooling thing. So people think that's a waste of water, but the water can be recycled,
0: yeah,
1: reused. It evaporates when it gets hot. That evaporation is collected and recycled and reused.
0: Yeah, it's like the old cooling towers, isn't it? Or power
1: yes.
0: stations or whatever. It's not
1: exactly.
0: smoke piling out the top. It's just
1: no.
0: the thing. So we need to be more clever with making sure these big server farms are more environmentally, you know, nice. So we're not just churning out all this heat unnecessarily and using tons and tons of energy to cool them down. So they need to be powered by solar and wind and because they have got this idea of chucking these big server things. So stuff that doesn't need technicians to go in, you know, like the hardcore engines of it all. They're sticking in these like sealed container things and sticking them at the bottom of the sea, aren't they? Where it's just
1: yes.
0: constantly cold.
1: Well, I think the news today in Melbourne was there is talk about building a data centre in west of Melbourne. It'll be the largest data centre in Australia, if not the world, and it requires more electricity than can be produced by just one coal-powered thing. So I think all of Victoria used to be powered by about three or four coal-powered generators. We're down to like half a coal power generator now. But it gives you the sense that if all of Victoria could be powered by four of these things, and now we've got renewables and we're using other sources of electricity, that we only need half a coal one now, that this new data centre would use the equivalent of a quarter of all of Victorian's electricity. We are really going to have to find new sources of electricity to power things like that too.
0: Yeah, it's scary, isn't it?
1: Can I just say one other thing that I don't want to get caught in the seriousness of this. I want to find out what people's attitudes are and the fun of
0: what,
1: this.
0: Well, like this, yeah. I mean, this is just a silly use of it. We're using it, in the show to make silly
1: little showing
0: jingles.
1: What it can do, and it opens your eyes and ears to think, if it can do that, maybe it could do this, or maybe it could do this.
0: Yeah. I know it did mention in that jingle there, I know she's got a new part-time job at the old Hernando's Hideaway on a Monday.
1: Nolene,
0: yeah. And do you remember last time we got her a job here at the Inner FM green room, you know,
1: yes.
0: behind the bar there?
1: It's wonderful.
0: So we've got another shift for her today.
1: She does the shifts at Hernando's Hideaway, and she's been marvellous. And the customers really like
0: yeah,
1: her.
0: Yeah, yeah. I think she was just dealing with Brian from the dance show earlier. I think he had a couple too many sherries.
1: Well,
0: there's
1: only one thing that I want to talk to Nolene about this, if it's all right with you.
0: Yeah, I think.
1: I just think.
0: Hang on, I think she's ready. Grab a word. No, because I think she's still using the PA all the time.
1: That's what I wanted to talk to her about.
0: Oh, here she goes.
1: Oh, Nolene.
2: Hello, everyone.
0: Hello.
2: It's Nolene here from behind the bar. I was just thinking, since you boys are talking about artificial intelligence
0: and
2: the futures, I thought, I can see my futures is as a cabaret singer.
0: Ooh.
2: So, if you don't mind, I'm just going to go over to the 96.5 Inner FM Entertainment area.
0: On the stage.
2: Which is that little bit of stage right by the printer.
0: And
2: do a little song for you. So just bear with me.
0: Oh, that'll be good, Nolene. Because you can go
2: behind the bar. I was just thinking, since you boys are talking about artificial intelligence
0: artificial.
2: And the futures, I thought, I can see my futures is as a cabaret singer.
0: Ooh.
2: So if you don't mind, I'm just going to go over to the 96.5 Inner FM Entertainment area
0: on the stage.
2: That little bit of stage.

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0: Oh, Nolene. Oh.
2: Wow. Fantastic. Yay. Oh, Nolene. Oh, take Nolene. A bow.
0: Yeah. I lost a hidden talent. We didn't know that.
2: That is amazing.
0: We thought she was just good at doing the old creme de menthe.
2: Oh, and careful. Sorry, she's just stepping down from the stage.
0: Yeah, yeah. It's,
2: that was great.
0: Yeah, that's good. So, can we get
2: you... A couple of customers at the bar.
0: Yeah, we can get you to, if you're singing like that, we'll get you to do a few more for us later, shall we? Yeah, bless her.
2: I'm just looking up cabaret.
0: Cabaret. Well,
2: yes.
0: I think it's a style of entertainment. It's not as good as cabaret, but I think it's like a poor man's version of cabaret. Yeah.
2: I saw some people dancing ballet the other day, so it might be similar. Well,
0: she was talking about using unofficial intelligence, so maybe that's where maybe it's gone a bit wrong. 96.5, it's Inner FM. It's Nolan and Watt.
2: And what a Nolan.
0: Nolan. Standing in for Sky and John.
2: And John and Sky.
0: Who are not with you this week. They will be back next week. Don't panic. I think we better play some messages from our wonderful sponsors and some community information. We'll play another one of our silly little jingles as well, shall we?
2: Yes.
0: Yes.
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7: Nolan and Watt. It's Nolan and Watt.

0: There you go. Unofficial intelligence. See, so the singer's not real. The band's not real.
1: But Lucky Nolene is.
0: Lucky Nolene's real.
1: And somebody texted in and wanted to know what Nolene's last name. She's Nolene Nolan?
0: No, she's not related. No. Because
1: okay.
0: Nolene is like Nolan.
1: Yeah.
0: I don't actually know. It's obviously for a bar serving license thing. I would imagine it's. We'll have to go to HR and it's. We'd have to use a computer to check we've got the credentials right. You know, because
1: Nolene's sister was on Hernando's Hideaway on Monday night. Eileen and Nolene.
0: Eileen over.
1: So. Great to have them. But, look, Tim, where are you? Evan, where are you? We're feeling alone here. And Robert from Newport, you said you were going to listen and give us a bit of a response. I'm just checking that the text machine is working because we've got people...

0: you know, queuing up, wanting to be part of this program, but they're too scared.
1: I know.
0: Unless some of our regulars have a go and show us what it is. Is the word intelligence a scary word? Is it
1: scaringly?
0: Are we keeping people away?
1: Probably.
0: Back
1: on the mic. Nolene, just remind us of the text number, please.
2: Yes, hello, everyone. Nolene here. Text the boys direct in the studio on 0456 965 965.
1: There you go.
0: I love that, Nolan. You are really
1: very
0: good.
1: Clever. And thank you to the band as well. I think that's the big Brian dance
0: the Brian
1: band.
0: Brian Tyden band.
1: That would be good.
0: Nolan and the Brian Tyden
1: band. Yeah, that would be good. Do you know, I only just realised today with our text number, because obviously 96.5, 96.5... obviously, it's logical, the frequency. But I only just realised it's 0456, because I can never remember that bit, because we've got it written in the studio.
0: It's a sequence of numbers.
1: Yeah, I know, written down to make sure, you know, I get the right...
0: It's like the Da Vinci Code.
1: I know, and I just realised it's 456. I thought, that's quite easy to remember.
0: They're the key numbers for the shape of the human body, hello.
1: The text line's gone mad. We might need a new server to cool down the text line machine, because it's going mad.
0: It is. It's gone crazy.
1: Can you help me with AI? Somebody's a novice. And Tim is with us. Thank you very much, sir. He's all tuned in. Hope you're well this Friday afternoon. We're just filling in for the old knockoffs. We've got Nolan here as well. Give us a text. But I only just realised that 456. So I think I can remember the whole number now without even having to look. So it's 0456 965 965. That's the text line number. So there you go.
0: Mm.
1: Yeah. So talking all things computer. We can use it for good, can't we?
0: But we're trying to use it for as much bad as possible. Because people often think, something new, somebody's going to corrupt it and make... So we thought... We'll try to corrupt it and be the first in there, and then no one else will want to corrupt it. So it'll be a good thing for... No, we're using it for bad. Now, in a beautiful and creative way.
1: I think we've corrupted it with me singing... But that's the ironic thing.
0: No.
1: Oh, no, I'm letting the car out of the bag.
0: So was that you singing or
1: not? Let's play some music. Let's play some music. I think people might realise.
0: I gave it away.
1: we'll edit that.

0: sounds like my first computer.
1: It does.
0: Bit of a Commodore 64.
1: That's definitely a Yamaha keyboard, you know, a very cheap Yamaha keyboard.
0: Yeah, yeah.
1: So,
0: do you remember a song by same sort of time as that? That's Kraftwerk and Computer Love. They were sort of big in the 80s. Did they make it big in Australia? Because they're here on...
1: they've been on tour. Definitely we knew, but I'm going to... go out there and say no, they were never big in Australia.
0: I think it's got like a cult fire. If you listen to like Triple R, I think you would know who Kraftwerk are. But no, it was them.
1: But that still doesn't make them big. I mean,
0: Niche specialist music.
1: It is.
0: But no, there was another group called Trio. And they did a song called Da Da Da. Same sort of keyboard.
1: Yeah, but that was a gimmicky song though.
0: I think they were quite serious, I think.
1: Yeah, but it was still gimmicky enough to get airplay.
0: When the keyboards first sort of came out and become sort of like, you know, available for the man in the street to buy.
1: Yes.
0: There's this the famous little, I can't remember the model number of it, but I had one called a Casio like MX, whatever it was, 350, blah, blah, blah, whatever. And one of the sort of like sample drum beats on there was a ding, ding, ding, ding, ding, ding, ding, ding, and Trio actually just took that and made it that Da Da Da song.
1: Isn't that funny? That's great.
0: Just sampled it and used it. But there you go. Bit of Kraftwerk. They're still going strong. I think they are on tour here or have been.
1: Oh.
0: And Sparks, which were a similar sort of ilk. I think they're coming to Melbourne fairly soon or have been or whatever. But there you go. That's a gig guide for today.
1: Okay.
0: Some bands are coming and playing here somewhere. Look it up on a computer.
1: I saw that Gibbo from Shepparton. Hello, Gibbo from Shepparton. It's great to have people listening in all the way from Shepparton. He said, can you play the Tottenham Hotspurs club song?
0: No.
1: We'd love to.
0: I don't know what it is.
1: No, yeah.
0: I was thinking of sort of the unofficial one, which I thought was, we're forever blowing bubbles. Bing! But that's not, that's West Ham. Yeah, West Ham. It's like they're on a... But Tottenham Hotspur, there was one, I remember it being in the charts probably in the 80s.
1: What is a Hotspur anyway? If you're from Tottenham and you've got a Hotspur
0: it could be like on your boot, the Cowboys, they have spurs. Perhaps if they keep like jabbing it too much. But they did have a song that was like, Tottenham, Tottenham, don't want to stop them. We're going to do it like we did last year. And it was one of those football... So I think it did become a vague hit. So they must have done something pretty well in the 80s. And it was like the England song, Kevin Keegan. That's about the last England player I could probably remember.
1: Yes, I've heard of Kevin Keegan.
0: Going back a bit.
1: I thought there was a brand of whiskey. No,
0: I think he used to like cover himself with the old Brute 33.
1: Hi, Nolene. I'll have a couple of Kevin Keegan's, please.
0: It does sound like something dodgy behind the bar, doesn't it?
1: Yes.
0: Yeah.
1: With a straw.
0: You'll get Nolene, can you fire up and just give us the text number again?
2: Hello, everyone. Nolene here. Text the boys direct in the studio on 0456-965-965.
0: She's very good.
1: Yes.
0: Yeah.
1: Hey, Rob from Newport said he's going to have crackers and cheese. Cheese? There's no cheese.
0: We have big cheese on the show every Wednesday on our show.
1: On the aptly named Wednesday 6 to 8 program.
0: And I've been using the AI with those new jingles. We've got some new jingles. So I made, because normally you have to record and I've like edited little clips and bits and whatever, but this, you just chuck it into the computer and it just comes up with stuff
1: just
0: like that.
1: Out.
0: It's scary. It's good.
1: It is.
0: It's good.
1: So that's what AI is. That's just a sample of what artificial intelligence is and what it can be.
0: It can write things as well for you. I've used it without giving too much away. Like when you want to do interviews and stuff, can load it up and ask it to sort of like give you, you know, being a bit lazy instead of like doing a bit of research onto a certain thing to say, you know, can you give me some questions and answers about X, Y, and Z, but include this and whatever. You know, give it prompts and it's been really good. But you have to watch out. I forget what they call it. It's not like ghosting or something, because sometimes it'll come back with like a a really wrong bit of information. So it would be like, I don't know, if you're asking about a TV series, it might say, you know, like, Eric Morecambe was star of The Sweeney. It was like, yes. No, he wasn't. So you have to be careful. There is a word for it, but I can't remember what it is. But it's something, not ghosting, but... yeah, somebody tell you. You know the word. Yeah, do you know the word I'm on?
1: No.
0: Most people don't know what I'm on about.
1: The fear of artificial intelligence initially was about cheating in schools, that the kids could just write essays and things like that. But you said it's the information that you put into it is what you get back. So if you really know your stuff, you're going to put in good information.
0: Yeah, and it can learn
1: good prompts for it to respond properly. If you don't know what you're talking about and you ask AI to do it for you, it can't, because it doesn't know what it is that you need to know because you haven't told it.
0: Yeah.
1: So it's working at the level of the person that is putting the stuff into. Do you know there was a guy back in 1983, not very long ago, called Howard Gardner, and he came up with his proposal that we all think differently. Can you imagine that?
0: Yeah.
1: And he called it multiple intelligences. And I've since learned that my best thinking mode, the mode that I think most clearly is...
0: A couple of whiskies?
1: is the alcoholically influenced. No, it's spatial awareness. So I think visually and spatially. So I think... If I'm looking at words, I see the words. If I'm looking at colours or pictures, that enhances my thinking. What were you going to say?
0: The thinking of space. I hope, you know, obviously because we're filling in, and a regular theme when we used to do the other show that Stephanie's taken over,
1: yes,
0: you know, the one for a little while.
1: What the heck, yes.
0: What the heck, yeah.
1: Yes.
0: Have you got any International Space Station news?
1: No.
0: Oh.
1: Well, yes. I do. But it was space. I've got space news, but not news about International Space Station.
0: That's the only reason I agreed to do this was there'd be an update on the International Space Station.
1: You didn't say that. You didn't tell me you were going to say the only condition that I'm coming in here is because you're going to talk about the International Space Station.
0: I just did then.
1: Is that it? No, that's not fair.
0: Life's not fair.
1: I'm sorry. I could have done a
0: space
1: lot of
0: do.
1: Research. Do you know, it's really hard to find out where the space station is at the moment because the whole internet thing based on NASA is all about Artemis. Oh, Artemis this and Artemis that, arty, Artemis.
0: I mean, it's all conspiracy thing. Oh, it's not real. It's not...
1: So I can't get to what it is that I want to know, which is where is the space station at the moment. I can't tell you.
0: Oh,
1: but it's up there. It's
0: somewhere.
1: It's about 200 kilometres above the Earth.
0: Yeah, it's not that far up,
1: is it?
0: No, it is. Which is quite surprising in the scheme.
1: No, but if you can see it, you won't see it for long because it's travelling so quickly.
0: Yeah.
1: Yeah.
0: Good stuff. Would you go into space if you given the option?
1: I would. I've been to Tasmania, so I feel like it's not...
0: same?
1: Yeah. Listen, no, all of those people listening in Tasmania, both of you... One head.
0: Don't even like say anything about them being related.
1: I didn't. I told one of my cousins, and they thought that was funny. The one of them who lives in Launceston.
0: Ransom.
1: But anyway, no, look, seriously, would I go into space? Yes.
0: Yeah.
1: In fact, I was in the Warringal Shopping Centre car park the other day.
0: That's like being in space.
1: Well, I found a space, man. Guess what I did?
0: Parked in it.
1: Yes.
0: Ding! I meant to get the drum roll ready. Seems as we've been so talking about intelligence and stuff, we've had no need for the comedy drum roll sort of thing.
1: Well, we have. I've been exceedingly funny already.
0: Have you? When was that? Missed that. Must have missed that. I think there's some little messages. I think I played them in the wrong order or something early.
1: So
0: I think we need to make sure the computer's happy because it lights up when we've played all our messages and promotions for other shows and wonderful words from some of our sponsors, etc.
1: Wonderful sponsors.
0: The machine gives me a nice little warm glow.
1: Oh,
0: so
1: it does.
0: I think I better keep the computer happy.
1: Yes.
0: Because if not, we could just suddenly go... off the air. the computer could take over.
1: That was a synchronised silence.
0: I know,
1: we did it together right at the same time.
0: It was a good job my wind wasn't kicking in at the same time. Just imagine that. Right, so yeah, we'll do this. But imagine the computer running the show thinking, yeah, we've had enough of them. Off. Let's just play some music.
1: Then people will say, bring it on.
0: Bring it on. Right, we'll be back in a sec.
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5: 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See you then.
0: Thank you, Thomas. He does a good job every Friday night, as you just mentioned. I won't mention it again because he's just done the job for us.
1: Yes.
0: Yeah, so good stuff as well.
1: I'm looking forward to that.
0: Yeah. Nolene, have you got the old text number?
2: Hello, everyone. Nolene here. Text the boys direct in the studio on 0456 965 965.
0: She does like the old hello everyone every time as well, didn't she? The whole point of this has just become like disposable now. So like years ago, if you wanted a jingle, because I'm what they call a bit of an anorak when it comes to the old jingles. And back in the day, it would have to be what they call like the jingle session singers. So obviously you'd need a group of people in a room, you know, male, female, depending on what sound you wanted, people that could do the high stuff, the low stuff, and, you know, all the stuff in between and whatever. And then, obviously, somebody needs to play the instruments, play the music, and mix it all together, you know, which took forever. And for some reason, in Dallas, in Texas, there was a couple of companies. They were called PAMS and JAMS, which was like promotion and something, or jingles and marketing or something. So it was basically, you know, when radio started and they suddenly realized that, oh, we need these silly little jingles for adverts, and then became station idents and whatever. These two particular companies became like the gold standard of jingles, and probably, you know, a lot of the stations around Australia over the years would have used them, and they were big in the UK. So they've got a certain like distinctive sound of doing it. So you think, all the time and trouble and the, you know, the effort. So, like, first of all, you've got to come up with the idea, you know, chuck the name in, the song, what's it singing, you know, if it's just an ident, if it's just a station name and frequency number, and what else is it going to do? That's going to be written down, then added to music, and then they've got to sing it, record, you know. So how long would all that take? That took like a minute. Do you know what I mean?
1: I know.
0: It's like, oh.
1: But you know, what we're searching for is that earworm. We're trying to get into your ear, your brain, that little thing that says, I know what I'm listening to because I just heard it before and it's in the back of my brain. And it's kind of like that advertising, subliminal advertising, where people used to flash things for a millisecond on screen, and you would see it, your brain would see it, your eyes and brain would see it, but your brain would not register.
0: Did that get banned?
1: Yeah, it was banned because it was very subversive.
0: Yeah.
1: That you could be flashing anything in front of people, it would go into their brain, and it would emerge in their consciousness at other times. So you think, all right, here's a picture of a Mars bar, I'm going to flash it up for...
0: It's literally a frame with, like, in the days of film where it's like, I don't know, if it's like 25, 26 frames pass through the thing in a second.
1: And so just one or two frames
0: with, yeah. And to bring it into my world, into classic comedy, they did that as a get, because the rules with TV in the UK used to be quite strict of what you could and couldn't do. So that whole sub, what you said, thing was banned like fairly early, early on, especially like with the commercial channels. But the BBC, they sort of like, do you remember the Young Ones? My favourite. Yes. They sort of like tried getting away with it. So in the second series, for five episodes during the show, would be these random flash frames.
1: Yes.
0: One of them was like a skier, one of them was a tap, one of them was like a frog jumping, one of them was the end credits of a Carry On film, and there was no reason. And the reason they did it was like for a joke, and the reveal was supposed to be in the sixth episode, but they'd had so many complaints about these flash frames that the bosses at the Beeb told the editors to go back before the sixth one, which was like a flash frame of explaining the fact that it was a joke. It was like, I don't know why, this is a note from the editor of the show, but they made me put these things in. So that explained the gag. But they made them take it out. So for years now, on the DVDs and videos that came out, are these random frames that go on in the episode. But there was no explanation, so people never knew. But now with the internet and everybody's found out sort of thing, you know, the gag had actually got taken out because they got into trouble for being... It wasn't actually advertising anything. It was supposed to be a joke.
1: Subliminal advertising was to make you think in your subconscious of different things. So, you know, I saw a Mars bar not far from now. I will be thinking, I'm hungry, I want to eat a Mars bar.
0: Yeah.
1: So...
0: other bars are available from other spaces and galaxies. Do you have galaxies here? You get them in the British section, a galaxy, or a Milky Way.
1: Oh, Milky Way, yes.
0: Milky Way.
1: Not sure about a galaxy, but...
0: No, a galaxy's a bar of... Yeah, it is a bar of chocolate.
1: Yes.
0: Yeah, but it's... I think it's a different... Yeah, but it might not be the Mars group, it might be another Nestle, might be them that make it, but
1: that's what this is. The next thing next to a subliminal advertisement is the jingle, is getting an earworm, you know, something that says every time I hear this I'm going to think of this, or you know, every time I hear some of those like advertisements for the big hardware places, they always say at the end, go. I think that's Harvey Norman or something like
0: Hardly
1: that.
0: Hardly normal.
1: So you're wired up to respond to that. So we want to...
0: I never thought about that, actually. Yeah, it's like, go. Oh, all right, then I'll just pack, you know, off to Hardly Normal.
1: Yeah, yes.
0: Yeah, never thought about the
1: game.
0: So
1: that's what we're doing with 96.5 NRFM.
0: Yeah.
1: We want people to keep coming back to this station, so we're subjective, we're surreptitiously... getting you to do it with your brain, subconscious, by doing jingles or earworms to get you in.
0: And that whole thing of where I was saying earlier how, you know, years ago you'd have to get all the time and the effort involved to record and sing a jingle, now how disposable, this is now a coffee cup.
1: Yes.
0: You know, because we're just filling in on this show for 1 week.
1: Yeah.
0: And I've made jingles for a show for 1 week that are never going to be played again.
1: No.
0: Because, do you know what I mean? We're not going to do it.
1: There will be, because people are going to listen into the knockoffs podcast.
0: True, there is that.
1: Because they'll be going, did you hear those amazing jingles?
0: Amazing jingles. And just to emphasise the problem.
1: And there's an album coming out called The Nolan and What Amazing Jingles.
0: Jingle Collection.
1: Yeah, which you can buy now at Kmart for $4.39.
0: And this is
1: $4.39. Why did I come up with that price?
0: $4.39. But yeah, because you're not going to get the penny change anyway, isn't it?
1: No.
0: So it's $4.40. You're going to round it up. Yeah. So this is track five.

0: There you go. See, it's no good next week.
1: No, but we could play it the week after if we're covering knockoffs again.
0: If we let them out of the cupboard, poor old John and Sky.
1: Sky and John.
0: Yeah, well, we might let them out, bless them. I think we better. They've got Aaron sandwiches in there. What more do they want? We're going to do a competition, aren't we?
1: Yes.
0: Later.
1: Yes.
0: Should we do that in the second hour, which is...
1: Yes, yes, just after the... After the 4 o'clock news.
0: Oh, do we have news at four? I better
1: no,
0: do that.
1: No, I've made you
0: No,
1: panic.
0: I think we do.
1: Do we?
0: Yeah, I think...
1: I don't think so.
0: I think we do.
1: We might.
0: Yeah, no, I think four, five and six.
1: Okay.
0: Yeah. Isaac from the sports show is in the building, which I'm very glad because he does get a mention in one of our artificial jingles a little bit later towards the end of the show. So that's good. Yeah.
1: Fantastic.
0: So it's good to see him.
1: Boy, has he got a lot to talk about this week.
0: Football.
1: James Heard.
0: Yeah.
1: And football.
0: Do you know what computers are good for? They're good for playing games.
1: Yes.

0: My sex and computer games. Are you a bit of a computer gamer person? Oh,
1: this is so funny.
0: No.
1: Do you remember the game Solitaire?
0: What about the card thing?
1: You play cards on the computer?
0: That's the...
1: That was...
0: Yeah.
1: It was huge, like, when computers first came out.
0: PC. Oh, of course, yeah. It was like the desktop sort of, like, go-to thing.
1: I've been playing it recently in front of my daughter, who walks away almost crying. And the amplifier for my sound system for my TV blew up the other day. I had to buy a new one.
0: Were you playing the podcast of Hernando's Hideaway too loud through it?
1: Probably, but it blew up. And with my, I've got a DVD player, I've got the amplifier, I've got the TV, and then we've got this Google thing that goes
0: video?
1: Through.
0: Have you still got a video?
1: Sorry?
0: Have you still got a video?
1: No video player, but, you know, DVD player.
0: That's old school nowadays, isn't it? Yeah,
1: but old school next to it is the Wii. We've got a Nintendo Wii.
0: You should
1: can
0: train
1: play Mario
0: that,
1: Kart.
0: You should train that dog a bit better to go outside in the garden.
1: But Mario Kart hasn't worked for like 6, 7, 8 years. I got it working the other day. And my wife's excited. And so is my daughter. So I'm back being popular person in the house.
0: I've got a PlayStation 3 is about as most up to date.
1: Wow.
0: And the only reason we bought that was, do you remember when Blu-ray was coming out on video?
1: Yes.
0: There were two different formats that were sort of competing for each other.
1: Yeah.
0: A bit like video
1: Betamax and
0: video in the 80s.
1: Yes.
0: And I think the only reason, because Betamax apparently, I had an uncle who was an engineer who worked for Philips, and he knew about all this sort of thing. Philips even had their own system that had double decker, like a cassette, you could flip it over.
1: Wow.
0: So it was like a VHS tape. I think they were slightly bigger, but you could actually use both sides to it. So, but that obviously never took off. He was the only person in the world, because he worked for Philips. He had one of these double-decker VHS-style machines. But he always maintained that Betamax was actually the better system in terms of quality and whatever, but VHS just threw the money at getting out on the market, putting the machines out there cheaper for people to buy. So just purely by numbers, it became the sort of default standard. That's why we all ended up with the VHS instead of Betamax. And the same thing with the DVD. I can't remember the name of the other one. It was Blu-ray, and
1: I can't remember the other version.
0: But
1: also with tapes, there used to be cartridges that you could play 8-track
0: before.
1: Cartridges.
0: They sort of hung around for a little while, and were used in radio for years after the domestic sort of use of them. So the old cassettes went, and then when it went digital, do you remember a thing called mini disc? We've got a couple of players. That never really took off massively, because it was a small version of that, and there was also a thing called DAT tape, which is like digital audio tape. Now, it was used in the broadcast industry quite a lot, but domestically it never really took off. So it was sort of like I suppose it would have been just before CDs, it would have been after CDs.
1: The thing, even though it looked like VHS, but a much smaller thing, the DAT tape.
0: Yeah, tape, like a camcorder tape.
1: The quality was really high, so I think even recording studios were using DAT tape.
0: It was just like you got the quality, but you could sort of like jump between, you could put track marks on it, so you could skip. Like in the old days of a cassette, obviously you had to whir through the cassette to get to point, but you could put markers on the DAT tape, so you could go to track 5, go to track 6 or whatever, so it made it a lot easier for that. It is Knockoffs with Nolan and Watt.
1: And Watt and Nolan?
0: Instead
1: of
0: Sky and John.
1: Or John and Sky.
0: Hey,
1: after the break, I think we should talk about space a little bit more, because a couple of people have texted in asking about it.
0: Space. Can we have some space on the radio? Anyway, it is vastly, very quickly approaching 4 o'clock, so we'll have the news and the weather, and we'll be back. See you in a bit.
1: See you.
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3: National Radio News. Good afternoon, I'm Peter Hislop. At least two arrests have been made as police clash with protesters from the Gurri Camp Embassy in Brisbane's Barambin, Victoria Park. The protesters are attempting to disrupt the construction of the Brisbane 2032 Olympic Stadium due to begin next week. They say the state government needs to properly consider applications seeking permanent protection for the culturally significant site. The embassy has been willing to dismantle tents but has refused to put out a fire, which has been burning for 60 days. The federal opposition says convention alone is not an adequate reason to withhold cabinet documents from public view. The government's been criticised after documents about counter-terrorism funding tendered to the Royal Commission on Anti-Semitism were not publicly released. Commissioner Virginia Bell can choose to release the information. Liberal Senator John O'Dunham told Sky News the decision should be reversed.
4: This argument that cabinet deliberations therefore must be excluded under their long-standing convention doesn't stand to reason, and of course there is precedence for this sort of information having been released to a Royal Commission under negotiated circumstances.
3: Motor neuron disease advocates are calling on the Prime Minister for urgent NDIS and aged care reforms. Lewis Donaldson reports.
5: The calls follow the recent diagnosis of NRL player Jai Arrow and the death of former AFL star Neil Danaher, who died this week from MND. In a letter to Anthony Albanese, advocacy groups have urged the government to legislate a priority pathway for people with MND to access the NDIS. The groups are also calling for the inclusion of those currently not eligible for NDIS support in the Support at Home program for people diagnosed with MND over 65.
3: A celebration of ABC radio host James Valentine's life has been held in Sydney. The public memorial has been attended by family, entertainment stars and the Governor-General Sam Mostyn. Comedian H.G. Nelson hosted the Even Greater Sydney Planning Committee with James. He says it was a pleasure hosting with him.
6: I'd walk in with a bunch of articles ripped from the newspapers and the magic in his mind and tonsils would turn it into compelling radio. He could fill 30 minutes with absolutely nothing and on occasions did so. It's a rare skill, let me tell you.
3: A regional New South Wales community will continue to have access to full postal services after the successful sale of the local licensed post office. As Shannon Kirkwood reports, the fight to retain those services continues for other communities.
7: Concerns had been raised after long-time licensees of the service in Grenfell announced they'd be selling up after 20 years, with locals fearing they'd lose more essential services. But handover arrangements are underway after the LPO was sold to another experienced licensee operator. 73 communities across the nation lost access to full postal services last year. The New South Wales Riverina town of Collyamberley is just one regional community fighting to have its full LPO status reinstated.
3: And a regional netball competition will mark Reconciliation Week this weekend with a First Nations round. Bathurst Netball Association is behind the event tomorrow. Carnival convener Jamie Lee Kinsler says it's a chance to recognise culture through sport.
8: It's an opportunity for our netball community to come together, recognise and celebrate the rich culture, history and contributions of Aboriginal and Torres Strait Island people. And continuing to build that understanding and respect through sport. It's something that we have been doing for many years.
3: And in AFL tonight, Carlton faced Geelong at the MCG.
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1: Sorry about the two jingles for the price of one there. I was trying to do the weather jingle, queue it up, but the machines, the computer had taken over, see? It's trying to tell us something. Would you like the weather? I think we should officially do the weather jingle. I'll click on it again, so we'll try again.
2: Weather.
1: You all right?
2: No.
1: I thought you were having one of your turns. Hang on. Here we go.
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2: Right now in Heidelberg, it's 14 degrees. Downtown Melbourne, it's 15 degrees. The outlook for the rest of the week, I don't know. Tomorrow, 90% chance of rain. It will be partly cloudy, low of 19 and a high of 17. On Sunday, only 50% chance of rain, a low of 8, a high of 15. It will be partly cloudy. On Monday, it will be cloudy, 100% chance of rain. Sounds like it's going to rain on Monday. A low of 6 and a high of 14. Tuesday, high chance of rain. Low of 9, a high of 16. It will be cloudy. Wednesday,
1: best
2: it will be
1: week.
2: Partly cloudy on Wednesday.
1: Hump day.
2: Oh, because of, yes, I suppose. 90% chance of rain. A low of 10. A maximum of, wait for it, 17.
1: Cold and wet.
2: And then Thursday, all the way around again, 70% chance of rain. It will be partly cloudy, a low of 9 and a high of 16.
1: Do you know, you've just done all that. It's all going to change by then anyway.
2: I know.
1: Yeah, so, yeah. I don't like...
2: One suggestion, get an umbrella.
1: I only like doing the weather for, like, a couple of days because you think after that is, like, yeah, because it all changes. Like, and they make it up anyway.
2: I thought you had to go 4 days in a row because that's what a forecast is.
1: Ding. We've been very light on the bell haven't we?
2: We have. That's not the boom tish bell. That is, I just won a quiz question.
1: All right. Speaking of which, we will do the quiz very shortly.
2: Yes.
1: We'll set that. We've got a bit of classic comedy because we're talking all things intelligence.
2: Yes.
1: We've got a great bit of classic comedy, a great sketch. We won't say who or what it is, but you will know it. It's very, very funny. It's a classic. We'll have a piece of music and shall we set the quiz after that?
2: Yes.
1: Marvellous. I'm just going to be waiting by the text line, but not the phone. This is Ghost Care.
2: Ghost Care?
1: Yes, waiting by the phone and text line.

0: those. It's one of those that ends very suddenly.
1: It does.
0: It. I found the old thing for you. There you go.
1: Oh, that's great. Well, I did. I
0: put it away now.
1: I needed something funny. Are you going to put it away?
0: We don't need it anymore, do we?
1: It's like the secret of comedy, isn't it? I mean, what is the secret of comedy?
0: Timing.
1: This is... And you were correct.
0: Well, I snorted then.
1: You are correct.
0: That was Waiting by the Phone by Ghost Care, who I heard on this station quite a long time ago with it was the lady who used to do the slot that Stephanie does now, but before you did So What? A couple of years back.
1: Do you know, I looked up the 96.5 Inner FM dashboard. This is a little online thing that presenters have, and there's a link there for what can go wrong. What can go wrong?
0: Leads straight back to this show.
1: Yeah, yeah, it does. There's a picture of Nolan and Watt and Nolan there. But there are still, you can still hear up to January the 30th this year. So What? Episodes of So What?
0: Oh, they're still there. Yes. I see what you mean. Oh, yes. Right. Yeah, yeah, yeah. Because I think...
1: But the program that I was covering
0: before...
1: I cannot see.
0: Yeah, I've forgotten the lady's name. She was really good. And she just played that song. I was listening one day and I heard it. And I just sort of got a copy of it and played it on my... And I found it by chance again today. And I thought, I remember that song.
1: Yeah.
0: And for the life of me, I can't remember the lady's name who did the show.
1: It no. It's
0: one
1: not
0: and
1: he.
0: Three. Yeah, so it's not... Stephanie does it now.
1: Unless it's out of Africa? No?
0: No.
1: Painter?
0: It had a punny sort of like name. It was like...
1: On stage?
0: No.
1: Moods?
0: No.
1: Knockoffs? No, that's what we're doing right now.
0: It was a knockoff of knockoffs. It doesn't matter. But
1: I don't know.
0: That's where the song came from. So,
1: okay.
0: You know, when you like you said about the old earworm thing, I heard it on the radio. I thought, that's good. I'll play that and stuck it in my list. And then I've forgotten about it completely and I found it again and I've just played it on the radio then. So there you go.
1: No, I can't find it. Sorry.
0: No, I'll forget. It'll probably be about 8:30 tonight. I'll just suddenly remember.
1: It will. It'll come up.
0: Yeah, it does that, doesn't it? 4:12. We're here till 5. Isaac is warming up nicely in the studio. He's got a guest on the show. We'll have a word with him a little bit later.
1: Yes.
0: Shall we do the competition?
1: Yes.
0: I think we better do this. Stand by the text. What is the... let's do the competition first, and then we'll give you the text number again, of which even I've realised there's an even easier way to remember the whole number.
1: Not is just there?
0: Yeah, yeah.
1: Well, write it down?
0: No, you don't need to now. I've remembered it. I've committed it to...
1: memory.
0: Yes, that's the one. Yeah, anyway, so time for a quiz.
1: Timing.
0: Yes, we've got one of our disposable jingles that, because it's just for this week only, due to the wonderful AFI people, capital A, capital I. So a little bit of an introduction, because if you're going to have a quiz on the radio, you need a good quiz jingle, don't you?
1: You do.
0: Yeah, hit it, band.

0: four, five, six, 96, five, 96, five.
1: And the quiz for today, I thought, going along the theme of what we've been talking about, I won't say much more because I don't want to give too many clues at this stage. I've got an old movie trailer, and this is old school because this isn't AI. This is the old-fashioned movie trailer, but I've had to edit it slightly because a bit like me, it goes on too long. So if it sounds like it's got some dodgy edits in there, it's probably because it's got some dodgy edits in there. So this is a film. It's the official movie trailer for a film. Fits in with the theme, sort of what we're talking about today. So we just simply want you to tell us what is the name of the theme. So listen to this.
2: America's front line of defense is this computer. It is totally secure. Or is it?
3: You're really into computers, huh?
4: Yeah. This computer company is coming out with these amazing new games in a couple of months. You might want to play those games.
5: Shall we play a game?
4: Love to. Let's play. Global thermonuclear war.
6: We have a launch detection. We have a Soviet launch.
7: What the hell?
8: Missile warning, no malfunction.
9: Oh my god.
10: I repeat, confidence is high.
11: Mr. President, this is Barry Andrew Norman.
9: Is this a game or is it real?
5: What's the difference? How about a nice game of chess?
1: There you go. If you remember the movie, do you remember the movie? I don't think you know it, do you? You looked slightly puzzled.
12: No, I don't.
1: Well, you know
12: me
1: look like.
12: I know. I do. But
1: well, don't say, obviously, if you guess.
12: No. Hearing a little bit of that, I am thinking that I am probably more aware of it. But
1: The computer voice, you might remember that.
12: It was a popular thing,
1: yeah. I won't give any clues to who's in it or anything like that. But if you know,
12: so we need people to text in.
1: Yeah, the number. Nolene, have you got the number for us, please? 1234.
13: Hello, everyone. Nolene here. Text the boys direct in the studio on 0456 965 965.
12: Frankie from Fairfield texted in and said, is it that, oh, I can't read that. Oh, Matthew Broderick,
1: film. Yeah, he's in it. Yeah, the old Bueller.
12: It's not
1: Ferris Bueller's Day Off, but the Matthew Broderick from Ferris Bueller's Day Off.
12: Yeah. So, Frankie, you're halfway there. We need the name of the film.
1: Yeah, we want the film, not who's in it.
12: Well done, Frankie.
1: This was before Ferris Bueller's Day Off. He's a lot younger.
12: So you have another go, Frankie, if you know the film.
1: We'll play it. We'll play the thing a little bit later. Should we have a piece of music? And we've got a bit of classic comedy to do
12: please.
1: With the IntelliGents as well.
12: Okay.
1: If you just give the text number out, again, Nolene has got something to say because we've normally got a bit behind the bar, but she stepped out today. She's gone to the little entertainments area, and because we've got the old AI and the band and everything, she's doing a few tunes for us. So,
12: thanks, Nolene.
13: Hello, everyone. It's Nolene here. Today on the programming, see what I did there. We are talking about computers, as they is like our futures, and all things capital A and capital I. And now here's a couple of Right Art official IntelliGents, Nolan and Watt, 96.5 in a FM.
1: Stupid.
12: That's so 80s, that little bit at the end.
1: I've had so much fun with this over the last couple of days.
12: Fantastic. Well, you and Nolene.
1: Yeah.
12: Yeah. Nolene Nolan. She's cool.
1: I'll let you into a little secret because... we've got...
12: Gail from...
1: Yes, Gail's correct.
12: Oh, Gail, well done.
1: Gail's got it correct. We'll play the trail... I think the edits in that were not too bad. myself, even if I do say so myself. Yes. But that's old school where I had to do it instead of just chucking it into a computer. But
12: so you're going to tell the listeners what the correct answer was?
1: Well, no, because we'll give other people a go. Oh, but Gail is in first. So
12: this is a one-question quiz, is
1: that's
12: it?
1: That's it, yeah. Oh. I haven't got any more.
12: I've got another question since if that's okay.
1: Have you got a jingle?
12: No, but they know. They've got a... Well, I can jingleize it if they like.
1: We could play our... Yeah, we
12: all right, here's the second question that people can have a go at. Because people want to have a go at a question if they can have a go at a question. Like, they don't want to... They go, oh, I don't know that. You've left me out. I'm out there in the rain.
1: But
12: Gail knew it, so she participated.
1: So Gail's correct. We're not going to say what it is.
12: So we're going to try and encourage participation.
1: Oh, should we do another question?
12: So the film 2001 Space Odyssey featured a computer.
1: I know where you're going.
12: Have a go at a question if they can have a go at a question. Like, they don't want to... They go, oh, I don't know that. You've left me out. I'm out there in the rain.
1: But Gail knew it,
12: so she participated.
1: So Gail's correct. We're not going to say what it is.
12: So we're going to try and encourage participation.
1: Oh, should we do another question?

0: question.
1: I know a bit of trivia to do with the name of the computer in the film. If you think about the letters are just one letter away in the alphabet to a famous computer firm.
0: Ah.
1: So, if you, without giving the...
0: Yes.
1: It's next to the...
0: Mm,
1: and then that,
0: if we knew the name.
1: Yeah.
0: And it's not Mac.
1: No, it's not Mac. I don't know if they picked the name because that's how it... It's just one of those weird coincidences.
0: I've heard one of those conspiracy theories before, because that's really conspiracy theory, because I think it's having a go at... Well, that they were...
1: Probably, yeah.
0: That was the biggest firm at the time.
1: Are they still going? I think they are.
0: Yes, they are.
1: Yeah. Well, we could...
0: I think they're behind companies like Microsoft.
1: Yeah, they've probably been all sucked up and absorbed into things. Yeah, so if you know the
0: that
1: name
0: of... That was a good sound effect.
1: That's real world. Yeah, that's real world. That wasn't a computer-generated effect. Should we just play the... So you can answer that question. What was the name of the computer on 2001?
0: Odyssey?
1: Oh, I thought it was Oddity.
0: No, that was Bowie. That was David Bowie.
1: Oh, Major Tom.
0: Ground Control.
1: To Major Tom.
0: Oh, don't sing. I mean, me, not
1: me, you. Right. I'll play the trail again. Hang on a minute. Sorry. I'll play the trail for the movie again.
0: Yes.
1: All right. So you can either answer that one.
0: Yes.
1: Or both if you're a clever clog.
0: Yes.
1: All right.
0: So we do have a winner for that first question.
1: Gail from research. Gail from research. I think she's done the research. I think we did the Gail research gag last time, didn't we?
0: People wanting to know what the prize is. We've got a fridge magnet from the Hernandez Hideaway.
1: Another one.
0: Yes. It's of a plumber. And his phone number on a fridge magnet. How good is that?
1: I had a couple of them in my letterbox the other week. There was an electrician and a plumber.
0: I don't know what they were doing
1: in the letterbox. It was a bit cramped in there, but it was that usual problem, like you say, because it's a metal letterbox that the magnet was stuck inside.
0: I know.
1: I didn't force them out, but I don't really want them, but it's like, do you put...
0: Some people give them away as prizes on community radio.
1: Yeah, but do you put them in the bin? Because it doesn't go in the recycling, does it? So it's like, do I put it in the bin? I can't put it in the green bin, obviously. Does it go in the recycling bin, or should I just stick it back on the side of the letterbox?
0: That's a really good question.
1: I know.
0: I thought because they were magnetic, that made them attractive.
1: It was pretty good to look at.
0: Sorry, there was a magnetic joke there.
1: Yeah.
0: Oh, yes.
1: Well, I'll play the movie trailer again one more time.
0: Hey, we've got a couple of correct answers.
1: Yes.
0: Is it two people?
1: No, it's the same one twice.
0: Oh, okay.
1: But if you look at the letters of the computer name in the alphabet, they're all one away from that computer firm. I don't want to say it because it'll give...
0: It'll give it away.
1: Yeah. Well, somebody's already got it. So, IBM.
0: Oh,
1: yeah.
0: But see, it could be one letter away the other way.
1: Either way, yeah.
0: But the A wouldn't... A would be Z.
1: Yeah, true.
0: Yes.
1: Well, you're giving it away, it's got an A in it now.
0: Oh, no, but where? At the start, the finish, or in the middle?
1: Somewhere in the middle. Isn't that a thingy song from the old... Let's start at the beginning, the Julie Andrews thing? No?
0: No, I don't know.
1: He doesn't know. Let's play. Well, we'll give you one more chance. If you heard the trailer that we were playing earlier, what movie is this from? I'll give you a clue. 1983, Matthew Broderick. I didn't print it off, but have a listen to this. What film was this?
2: America's front line of defense is this computer. It is totally secure. Or is it?
3: You're really into computers, huh?
4: Yeah. This computer company is coming out with these amazing new games in a couple of months. You might want to play those games.
5: Shall we play a game?
4: Love to. Let's play. Global Thermonuclear War.
6: We have a launch detection. We have a Soviet launch.
7: What the hell?
8: Missile warning, no malfunction.
9: Oh my God.
10: I repeat, confidence is high.
11: Mr. President, this is Barrington. You know I am.
12: Is this a game, or is it real?
5: What's the difference? How about a nice game of chess?
1: I like how the computer voice has got better over time as well. So,
0: but you know that you still have to make them sound like computers, otherwise.

0: people won't understand that it's a computer.
1: But then that's become the sort of like cliche sort of like sound, doesn't it?
0: They're still going to use the cliche sound, even though they can perfect the sound.
1: I was going to say, because they can talk real world now. Because I suppose you could get a computer just to read a book, you know, like for an audio book, couldn't you? So it would be, and Miss Tavit sat on the, you know, so you're not reading a bucket, obviously audio book. So I'm just giving away nursery rhymes.
0: I've read that one.
1: Yeah, it's good. The bit with the spider. Oh, I love that bit when that comes up. So that movie, although...
0: Kevin from Q texted in and...
1: Gail got it right first. Gail is the winner.
0: IBM, but we actually want the answer.
1: Yeah, Gail got that as right as well.
0: Yes.
1: So, well, she gets both fridge magnets.
0: And Frankie from Fairfield come in and said...
1: Yeah.
0: The other one, the Broderick film. Did you say what it was?
1: I haven't yet.
0: Oh, okay.
1: No, sure. I'll just leave it for another couple of minutes in case somebody else...
0: Gail is the winner.
1: Gail's the winner.
0: On two accounts.
1: On two accounts. You got both right. So, if you think of IBM, the actual name... Yes. It could have been a coincidence, or it could have just been that's what they picked and it just happened to be there.
0: I like it.
1: I think they did it on purpose. Mm, yeah.
0: Yes.
1: 1983 was the film. Matthew Broderick, who, of course, went on in 86, did... Bueller.
0: Oh, Tim's Bueller. Arrived too.
1: Oh, hello, Tim.
0: Yes.
1: Where's...
0: And has the correct answer for the first question too. And...
1: I'm not scrolled. Yeah, so well done.
0: Hi, Tim.
1: Hello, Tim. Yeah, and he's got it right.
0: That, and also... the top text, I can't
1: shall
0: see
1: I just,
0: it.
1: Yeah, shall I just give the answer?
0: Yes, please.
1: Yeah, 1983... I'm dragging this out, aren't we?
0: That's okay.
1: War Games.
0: Oh.
1: Do you remember?
0: Games Without Frontiers.
1: No.
0: War Without Tears. Or War Games.
1: War Games. 1983, Matthew Broderick. Yeah, Bueller.
0: Frankie Bueller. From Fairfield was right.
1: Anyone.
0: And well done.
1: Dabney Coleman, I think he was called, who was in 9 Till 5. You'll recognise him.
0: Ah.
1: Did you know 9 Till 5... You know, the old, like, the film and then the Dolly Parton song.
0: Dolly Parton, yes.
1: That doesn't refer to the time, as in they were working from 9 o'clock in the morning till 5 o'clock in the afternoon.
0: It?
1: No.
0: No.
1: It's 9 hours a day, 5 days a week.
0: Wow.
1: Did you know that?
0: That's thrown me completely.
1: I know, I never knew that as well.
0: I now have a completely different understanding of that film. And I've spent a lot of my life thinking about that film.
1: Looking at both of them.
0: I have, and going...
1: Yeah, the guy who's like the boss thing, he was in it from War Games. That's what, hence why I was like just picking another film.
0: But it changes everything.
1: 9 till 5, so it's not like from the time 9 o'clock. You think, 9 o'clock, yeah, sort of an office-y time to start work in an office, or 8 o'clock. It just depends, I suppose, where, but 5 or 5:30.
0: 8:36, I think the public service is supposed to start, and they go till 4:49 or something like that.
1: Oh, is that one of those things to make sure that you do it to the set time if you have a silly time?
0: What about just doing the job?
1: Do it
0: bloody
1: from home.
0: Hell.
1: But yeah,
0: sorry. Didn't mean to say bloody hell.
1: I meant to say hell. 9 hours a day, which it wouldn't be 9 till 5.
0: Hell's the correct answer.
1: Because how many hours is that? 9, 10, 11, 12, 1, 2, 3, 4, 5. That's only 8 hours. See, so 9 till 5 is only 8 hours. And I thought, well, we used to work
0: 5 days a week.
1: Yeah, so it's nine hours. So it would have been, they would have been working 9 till 6.
0: Americans do a lot of things strangely. I mean, 7-Eleven, what is that? That's the opening hours for a shop that's open 24 hours.
1: That's actually Japanese.
0: But I don't care. Who made it popular?
1: The Americans. Let's blame them, yeah.
0: And is it open from 7 to 11, but it's open 24 hours?
1: It is. It is a good place to get. If you're in a hot country like Thailand, 7-Eleven, if you're feeling a bit hot, just go into a 7-Eleven because they're always like -5 degrees in there. It's like nice and chilled.
0: That's the place you would hang out in Thailand.
1: Just outside the 7-Eleven.
0: And do they say sawadeekap?
1: It depends whether you're... there's two ways of saying it.
0: For ladies, sawadeekap. So cup for men and ka for women.
1: Or is it cup?
0: I think
1: as in like cup.
0: If you went in and there was a woman serving, you would say sawadi
1: ka.
0: If it was a man serving, you would say sawadi cup.
1: I knew there were two versions of it, yeah. But
0: I'm not sure.
1: I'm still stuck
0: with it. If you know the answer, can you text in,
1: please? Might be it could be the wrong way around, couldn't it?
0: I could be.
1: I'm just thinking if a cup makes sounds like cup, think cricket, box, man. That's a weird way of remembering it.
0: They don't play cricket in Thailand, so they're not going to do it that way.
1: True.
0: I see what you're saying, yes. That's a very interesting.
1: I just thought of that. I didn't need AI to tell me that.
0: No.
1: I think we better play a piece of music, and we'll have words with Isaac. Not words, as in
0: we
1: like.
0: We haven't said the answer to the other question. The IBM one.
1: Yeah. What was your question?
0: Oh, the question was 2001: The Space Odyssey. What is the name of the computer? And it is
1: HAL. H-A-L.
0: H-A-L.
1: Which is one letter, so H-I-A-B-L-M. So one letter away from IBM. Yeah, so...
0: Which is not Mac, for those conspiracy theorists that are dyslexic and can't spell.
1: Oh, I get you now.
0: Yes.
1: We better play a piece of music, I think.
0: Yes, please.
1: Yeah. All right, let's play something. Is there anybody out there?
0: I don't know.

0: 1444. 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

0: there you go. Good stuff, the Elder.
1: How good are we?
0: Yeah.
1: And this is just filling in.
0: I know. Just imagine
1: if we were given our own program.
0: We might take it a bit more seriously. I don't know. Somebody who does take nice link there, see what you've done. Somebody who does take it very seriously.
1: Yes.
0: Is Brian from the dance show. Yeah, on the morning. Oh, no, Isaac from the sports show. He joins us next door.
1: Yes. Is he next door?
0: He's next door.
1: I'm going to turn around and look through the glass.
0: Bang on the glass. Wake him up. He's fallen asleep again. Bless him.
1: Hello.
0: Good afternoon,
1: Isaac.
0: Sir.
1: Isaac.
2: Good afternoon, gentlemen.
1: Oh, there he is. He's there.
0: Is there anybody in there? Hunters and collectors, what we played now. See what we did?
1: Oh, that's good.
0: See, Isaac, see, didn't get
1: timing.
0: Any. Yeah. What? No, you are what? Yeah. Good afternoon, sir. How are you?
2: Very, very good. Thank you for having me to jump on in the second hour. And
0: No, we made you.
1: We ran out of material.
0: Yeah, about an hour and 25 minutes ago. So
2: I'll just get the payment after.
1: Easy peasy. Yeah, Jason's feeling really generous.
0: Okay.
1: He's got the wallet. We've got a fridge magnet.
0: We've got a fridge magnet, yeah. Who was it? The research lady. Gail, if you don't mind sacrificing your prize that you're not going to get anyway.
1: I've got more than one.
0: We can give it to Isaac.
1: Give away, yeah.
0: Right. Sport.
2: Yes. Now we've got a good show ahead. I've got an interview tonight.
0: Before you start, sir, sorry to just jump in. As attractive as it is, why are you dressed head to tail in Lycra for the show tonight?
2: I rode in as well.
0: Oh, to get into the theme for
2: my interview, which is with an author by the name of Ben Schofield. He'll be on the phone lines about 5:15.
0: Bicycle.
2: And he wrote a book called Wheel Life 3, and it's actually the third book of his three-part series, because he's had obviously Wheel Life 1 and Wheel Life 2. So what he does is look at different decades of cycling and gets the voice of the people within the industry, whether that's athletes, broadcasters, people who have been in the game for a while, and it is really a good insight to the sport and how it's evolved over the years.
1: All right. I saw his first book in an op shop. They were recycling it.
2: Get the button.
1: Boom.
0: Don't say that. The poor man might be listening
1: he'll get it.
0: Yeah.
1: He'll get it.
0: You reckon?
1: Yes.
0: On your bike. Yeah.
1: He can handle Barrett.
0: So is he a local guy then? Is he?
2: I think he's in Melbourne. I'm not sure obviously what suburb, but he has a passion for cycling and obviously did cycle back in the day. I don't think professionally, but just as a hobby. He's also into his photography and obviously his writing with his books.
0: We'll focus in on that later.
2: Yes, definitely. I'm looking forward to it.
1: Have you been watching the Giro d'Italia? At all?
0: The
1: Italian bike race?
2: I just got that gag. I'm not heavily into my cycling,
1: okay.
2: Boys. So,
0: Well, you're wearing the kit.
1: Well, then ask me questions. I've been watching it intensely.
0: You're just taking the shorts off. Put them back on.
1: Fantastic. The Giro d'Italia is, I reckon, more spectacular than the Tour de France. So,
2: really?
1: Yeah, it's amazing.
0: I think what's the one they do in South Australia? The Tour Down Under is better than that.
1: Yes.
0: Yeah.
1: But I think
0: my house was on the telly when it was on.
1: Oh, was it?
0: Yeah. It was like an aerial shot.
1: Okay.
0: So, like, unless you knew it from a distance very quickly as they went past. But yeah, my house was on that.
1: I noticed that it's a lot hotter in Australia when they do that tour compared to riding in Italy or France. And they wear a lot less Lycra, and it's called the Tour de Underpants.
0: sometimes when they do it, they have to, like, cut bits off.
1: Yes.
0: The tour, not them, because it's like too hot and too long.
1: Yes.
0: The race, not them. Yeah.
2: Not the clothing.
0: So, I did used to cycle back in the day. I used to commute to and from work.
1: Yeah, me too.
0: Yeah. Did you have the basket and the bell and the
1: No, I was too busy riding really hard and fast. I used to ride 21 k's to work every
0: fast
1: morning.
0: Fast and furious.
1: 21 k's on the way home. Yes, I loved it.
2: Oh, no, it's...
1: just
2: it's
1: one accident.
2: I think you had the pom-poms out the side.
0: That's the things I was... Yeah, the little rusty... Yeah.
1: The bit of cardboard with the peg on the so my wheels would go...
0: It's all done by computers nowadays. That's analogue. That's old school. They have a machine on the bike that you just push a button.
1: When they say you've got an e-bike, it just comes with a lot of preloaded sound effects.
0: We did used to have... They were like little yellow horns and they had three different sort of like... you push the button and it was like a police siren or a fire engine. Yes. So you could drive around pretending you were a police car. Anyway, World of Sports from 5 o'clock. What's happening? There's a lot happening. Football?
2: Yes.
0: Cycling?
2: Obviously, but besides the interview, we'll talk about the footy world. Obviously, a lot happening at the Essendon Football Club recently with their coaching department. Also, very, very sad news during the week with the passing of an absolute icon of our country in Neil Danaher. So I'll do a bit of a tribute to him. We've got the basketball playoffs, which are coming down to the very pointy end in the NBA. The Eastern Conference Finals all sorted out. The New York Knicks won that. And now it's going to a Game 7 for the Western Conference Final between Oklahoma City and San Antonio. Ah. So that'll be very, very exciting week of basketball ahead. Yes.
0: I'm dribbling just in anticipation. See, we did a sport gag then.
1: Dribbling.
0: Yeah,
1: very good. I was going to pass that to you to say, yeah. And hey, Isaac, a friend of mine, his son is a doctor in Creswick. His name's Josh Saunders. He's going to be the first community person to go down the slide at the MCG.
2: Yes, that was announced during the week. And obviously Josh has done a lot of big freeze events with his family in the community with the bumblebee theme and everything. And it's remarkable to see that backstory. Very special week. Obviously, a couple celebrities announced during the week as well, like Andy Lee, and obviously more to come. But it will be a very special game. He was a fighter. He was remarkable.
0: I was going to say, because he did, because there's different forms of motor neuron, does he? Because Stephen Hawking famously had it.
1: And obviously, for a very long time.
0: And I had a cousin, her husband had it, but sadly he had sort of like the quick version of it.
1: The biggest problem with MND is it's the last thing that you diagnose. So you go, well, you could have MND, but we're going to make sure it's not this, or it's not this, and it's not this.
0: Yeah.
1: So usually it is the last
0: thing. I was talking to somebody about that, and it's only a disease, a condition that really in the last sort of 10 years they even heard about it. As I say, I had a cousin, her husband passed away from it, and before that I'd never even heard of it. But it's nice what they're doing on the footy. I think they're all wearing the black armbands for, is it all games this weekend?
2: It will be all games, and obviously there's been there was a tribute last night before the game, really well put by Hamish McLaughlin and the team there at Channel 7. So very, very very nice tribute to a very wonderful human who not just changed the game, but left his mark on the world.
1: Yeah.
2: And that's really special.
0: Excellent stuff. All right, sir, we'll let you finish getting ready.
1: Thanks,
0: we'll
1: Isaac.
0: Catch you after the news at 5.
2: Thank you very much, boys. Appreciate it.
0: Oh, and you do get a little listen closely just when we finished with our little, you've got a little mention in our jingle at the end of the show as well. Special treat. All right.
2: Thank you very much. I'm looking forward to it.
1: $2 for that.
0: That'll outdo the fee. We're quits now for the fee for coming
2: on. I'll wait for the invoice.
0: All
2: thank you.
0: Gotta go. Isaac, he will be with us after the news with the sports show.
1: Good.
0: Are you going to come? It's radio, because you don't need to see him, because you turn your microphone.
1: I'd like to see who I'm talking to.
0: A little shiny face there, bless him. Shall we have a little bit of classic comedy? Because we've been all doing things intelligence-wise.
1: Yes.
0: And this is a classic skit from the old Two Ronnies. So some of the references in this are obviously a bit dated, because obviously it would have been from the
1: 80s. It's okay. The joke's still
0: there. Yeah, it's still funny. So it's the classic Mastermind, you know, because if you're clever. Would you be clever enough to go on Mastermind?
1: Of course. Well, I've just got an answer. It doesn't matter if I'm correct. Would you go on Mastermind? Yes.
0: You would. Would you get any questions right? No. Anyway.
1: So far, I've got two right.
0: Ding. All right. Have a listen to this. This is a good bit of classic comedy from Mastermind.
3: And so to our first contender. Good evening. Your name, please.
4: Good evening.
3: Your first heat, your chosen subject was answering questions before they were asked. This time, you have chosen to answer the question before last each time. Is that correct?
4: Charlie Smithers.
3: And your time starts now. What is paleontology?
4: Yes, absolutely correct.
3: What's the name of the directory that lists members of the peerage?
4: A study of old fossils.
3: Correct. Who are Len Murray and Sir Geoffrey Howe?
4: Burks.
3: Correct. What is the difference between a donkey and an ass?
4: One's a trade union leader, the other's a member of the cabinet.
3: Complete the quotation, to be or not to be?
4: They're both the same.
3: Great. What is Bernard Manning famous for?
4: That is the question.
3: Correct. Who is the present Archbishop of Canterbury?
4: He is a fat man who tells blue jokes.
3: What do people kneel on in church?
4: The Right Reverend Robert Runcie.
3: What do tarantulas prey on?
4: Hassocks.
3: What would you use a ripcord to pull open?
4: Large flies.
3: What sort of a person lived in Bedlam?
4: A parachute.
3: What is a jockstrap?
4: A nutcase.
3: What purpose would a decorator use methylene chlorides?
4: A form of athletic support.
3: Correct. What did Henri de Toulouse-Lautrec do?
4: Paint strippers.
3: Correct. Who is Dean Martin?
4: He's a kind of artist.
3: Yes. What sort of artist?
4: Pass.
3: That's near enough. What make of vehicle is the standard London bus?
4: A Singer.
3: Correct. In 1892, Brandon Thomas wrote a famous long-running English farce. What was it?
4: British Leyland.
3: Correct. Complete the following quotation. I started so I finished. Complete the following quotation about Mrs. Thatcher. Her heart may be in the right place, but her...
4: Charlie's aunt.
3: Correct. And the story came to the past.
5: Hello, everyone. I've got a public announcement to make. It's Nolene here, so let's celebrate... From behind the bar to give you some cheer, because it's knockoffs time and the boys are back. So don't you go having a heart attack. It's Nolan and Watt keeping your afternoon alive. 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
0: 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It does sound like the old Bunnings jingle, doesn't it? Oh, no, that's hardly normal
1: again.
0: Oh,
1: sorry.
0: Yeah. No, that's good classic. I think they did two versions of that, didn't they?
1: I think they did more than that. Yeah. I think I did it
0: There's
1: a few
0: one
1: times.
0: Answering the question of the one before sort of thing, and
1: yes.
0: Then they did very well, so they come back with that
1: very
0: one.
1: Clever. Very clever.
0: Two runners. We've got about 10 minutes left before we say goodbye. We've got a couple of messages and words from our very good sponsors and some programs to tell you about. We shall do that. We'll play a quick piece of we'll play a piece of media. We might have time.
1: Yes.
0: And then we'll hand over to Isaac. So cue the button.
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8: 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See you then.

0: That is nearly it, boys. Boys will be boys.
1: And they will.
0: They were the choir boys.
1: Oh. Excuse me, that was my stomach bit of indigestion then.
0: Dinner time.
1: Well, is it microphone?
0: We've got about 3 minutes left before we play our little end song and hand over to the news, and then Isaac will be with you with the sports show.
1: What's coming up this week on the aptly named Wednesday 6 to 8 show?
0: This week, the classic comedy, we are talking, and I've forgotten its name already, which
1: Ripping
0: you did.
1: Yarns?
0: Ripping Yarns.
1: See,
0: yeah,
1: that was a setup.
0: Yeah, thank you.
1: You said ask the question, but you forgot what it was.
0: Yeah, forgot what was.
1: I don't know, a Ripping what? Yarns.
0: Are we? When?
1: Terry Jones. It is Terry Jones and Michael Palin.
0: Michael Palin. Yeah, that's the classic comedy we're going to be talking about with Richard on Wednesday for the aptly named Wednesday 6 to 8 show, 6 to 8. I assume you've spoken to Uncle Max. Do you know who is Uncle Max?
1: Yes.
0: What's he doing on Monday?
1: He's got a, well, very sophisticated program on Monday night on...
0: Oh, is he doing something else, is he?
1: No. that show is always sophisticated. At least the listeners seem to be very sophisticated. They appreciate really good radio. And the theme is doctors.
0: So oh, who?
1: Yes. No, doctors. Doctor Who.
0: Who?
1: Boom,
0: yeah,
1: boom.
0: Boom, boom. Hang on.
1: Yes.
0: Wait, please. It's all in the timing.
1: It is.
0: Thank you. What medical doctors or...
1: Yes, medical doctors, but I suppose time lords or...
0: the other type of doctor.
1: Yes.
0: Are there any other type of doctors?
1: Well, there are. People that change things when they doctor things.
0: Oh, yeah. I see what you did there.
1: And people with PhDs that aren't medical doctors.
0: I thought that was just like acid and alkaline, isn't it, when they test them? Is that pH? When they get those bits of paper?
1: Yes. There's a joke there, but I can't remember what it
0: it's
1: is.
0: It's not even worth it to do. Why do they call them doctors? The brainy people that give the certificate
1: PhD, do you mean?
0: Yeah, or any, yeah, when they get...
1: Because it's a doctor of philosophy. A medical doctor is a doctor of medicine. And in fact,
0: I suppose, yeah, it's not necessarily medicine.
1: A medical doctor does not have a doctorate. They are qualified medical persons.
0: Excellent. Well, just tune in Monday and find out, and tune in Wednesday. Isaac is waiting in the wings. He gets a little mention on our end thing. That's it, sir. Thank you for being here.
1: Thanks, everyone. Thanks, listeners.
0: Thank you for listening. Thanks for texting in. We shall say goodbye.
1: Thanks, Jason.
0: And we'll see you next time.
1: Wow.
0: John and Sky will be back next week. Bye.
1: Sky and John.
0: Bye.

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1: National Radio News.
2: Good afternoon, I'm Peter Hislop. Former Prime Minister Tony Abbott has been officially elected President of the Federal Liberal Party.
3: Now, I have to say that as the last successful Federal Leader of the Opposition, I do believe that I have the ability to help Angus Taylor to be the next successful Federal Leader of the Opposition.
2: In his speech to the Liberal National Conference in Melbourne, he says there needs to be a stop to the government's tax reforms, a reduction in migration, and the end of net zero targets. The Weather Bureau is warning of severe weather to hit Perth and large parts of Western Australia's south. Destructive wind gusts of up to 125 kilometres per hour and heavy rainfall are expected beginning tomorrow. The Weather Bureau's Sarah Scully says residents should prepare now, with some minor tornadoes expected.
4: We're expecting showers and rain areas to start to increase during Saturday and extend southwards, reaching the Perth area around lunchtime. However, it's during the afternoon that some gusty thunderstorms are expected to develop and the winds really start to increase.
2: The last of the tents have been removed at the Koori Camp Embassy in Brisbane's Barambin Victoria Park, with at least five arrests being made. Scuffles broke out between police and protesters at the site of the future Brisbane 2032 Olympic Stadium, with construction to begin in coming weeks. Dozens of police are still on site managing a small group of protesters who say the Queensland government needs to properly consider applications seeking permanent protection for the culturally significant site. Tent Embassy leader Derek Oram Sandy told Sky News they wouldn't dismantle everything quietly.
5: So we'll pack down the tents, but we won't be putting out the fire, because the sacred fire is valid under the Human Rights Act, Section 28 and Section 26. And I have a right to maintain my culture and ceremony and not be forced into assimilation.
2: The Victorian Court of Appeal has confirmed it will hear appeals from Erin Patterson and the Director of Public Prosecutions in August. The 51-year-old is appealing her conviction for the murders of Don and Gail Patterson and Heather Wilkinson and the attempted murder of Ian Wilkinson. The appeal is on several grounds, including sequestering the jury in the same hotel as police and media during the trial, and allegations Patterson's cross-examination was unfair. Victorian commuters will this weekend board their final free tram, bus and train rides before Mikey charges restart on Monday. Fares will be 50% cheaper than usual, with full fees to be reinstated by the end of this year. Reconciliation Week is being marked this weekend with a First Nations netball round in regional New South Wales. Bathurst Netball Association is hosting the round. A colouring competition, fresh damper, dancing and Indigenous-designed bibs will also mark the occasion. Carnival convener Jamie Lee Kinsler says it's an opportunity for people to come together.
6: It's really important that we celebrate everyone, their culture, learn from one another and show that netball is for everyone. And I think it's a way to celebrate diversity and foster inclusion, and sport just, yeah, it really has a powerful way of bringing people together.
2: And Cystic Fibrosis WA says it's attempting to sell a record 28,000 roses today. Its annual 65 Roses Day raises funds for research and essential support services for children and adults living with the condition. Turning to sport, and tonight in the NRL, the Sharks take on the Sea Eagles at Shark Park, and in AFL, it's Carlton against Geelong.
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7: Taking a look at the forecast for the next week, starting off with tomorrow. Showers increasing, a minimum of 11, a max of 18. On the Sunday, a minimum of 9, a max of 15 to end the month of May. On the Monday, cloudy, very high chance of showers to start the month of June. On Tuesday, we've got a minimum of 9, a max of 17, very high chance of showers, winds from the north, cloudy conditions. Wednesday is a minimum of 11 and a max of 17. And Thursday, Wednesday, the 4th of June, will have a minimum of 10, a max of 17. Partly cloudy with a high chance of showers. A huge thank you to Jason and Pat for a remarkable edition of Knockoffs. They sure know how to make me laugh, and I really appreciate them getting me on the airwaves as well in that second hour. We've got a huge show ahead, but a huge thanks to the boys that always give a great lead-in to the program right here on 96.5 Inner FM. That's what you're listening to. The Friday Sports Fest for the next 2 hours, we'll be talking all things sport. And I know I'm not heavily into cycling, ladies and gentlemen, but my interview takes me to the bike today, and I'll be interviewing author Ben Schofield, who has written a book called Wheel Life 3. I'll speak to him on the phone lines. You are listening to the Friday Sports Fest with your host, Isaac Haber. And after the interview, we will chat all things footy. There's been heaps of news with the Essendon Bombers. Pat's quite nervous about his football club. He doesn't know if he wants James Hurd back or he doesn't want James Hurd back. At the hangar, I'm sure there's a lot of head turning, that's for sure. That is the second head coach sacking this season. Michael Voss did part ways, they said, but let's face it, if he didn't part ways with Carlton, he probably would have got sacked. So the second coach to depart in the end is what I'm getting at for the AFL this season. Obviously, Carlton had Michael Voss, Brad Scott for Essendon. Who's next? They say it comes in threes usually. Let's hope no one's next. For the Bombers, I'll speak about them later in the program. The footy continues tonight. I'll do a tribute to Neil Danaher. We lost an absolute icon during the week who not only left his mark on the game, but left his mark on the world. And unfortunately, his battle with MND came to an end and he's passed away at the age of 65. He did so much, not only for the footy world, but for Fight MND. He took on the beast. They told him he would only have just over 25 months to live, and he ended up living for 13. He defied the odds, and I'll chat about him later in the show. The NBA playoffs coming to the pointy end. Let's be honest, the Knicks with a clean sweep, my gosh, they get the brooms out against the Cleveland Cavaliers. The San Antonio Spurs and the OKC Thunder going right down to the wire. Game 7 is fast approaching, and that will be on the weekend. Obviously, San Antonio staying alive and tying up the series 3-3 today in dominant fashion. We had the A-League Grand Final last weekend. Auckland FC, there's the history makers. They win their first ever A-League championship, and since they have come into the league, they have just been so determined, so focused and so consistent. Last season, obviously getting knocked out in the second leg of that semi-final. They came oh so close in this season. They bounce back and get their hand on the toilet seat, as it's obviously known as in the A-League. Plenty more to talk about. The horse racing as well. Huge day tomorrow. Queensland Carnival continues with the Queensland Derby. Great racing at Caulfield as well with the Ballasbury Stakes and the Rose Hill Gardens, and much more. We'll quickly head to a song, and we will get our very special guest on the airwaves, Mr. Ben Schofield. Let's go with a bit of Greece, a song from Greece, Beauty School Dropout by the great Frankie Avalon.
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0: Frankie Avalon there, right on the airwaves of 96.5 Inner FM. I thought a bit of Grease, beauty school dropout, get you in the mood for your Friday night. You are listening to the Friday Sports Fest right here on the airwaves of 96.5 Inner FM. And I've got a very special guest joining me on the phone lines, an author, a cycling fanatic, you could say, enthusiastic about cycling, also dabbles in photography, and his book is absolutely a fantastic insight into the sport. Wheel Life 3, written by Ben Schofield. This book, set in the cycling era of 1990s to the 2000s, is a recollection of memories, a book which encapsulates riders' stories, their voice, and discovers their journey, whether it's about their career, riding moments, highs or lows, or fellow cyclists who they competed against or looked up to. And he joins me on the airwaves right now. Ben, how are you?
1: How are you?
0: Very good, thank you. I really appreciate you jumping on the airwaves and obviously giving me a copy of your book. It's a great insight to the sport.
1: Yeah, thank you. Yeah, it's been a pretty successful format. This is the sort of third book I've done in the series. I started off with the 50s and 60s, then I did the 70s and 80s, and now the 90s and 2000s.
0: And obviously, that it is, as you just mentioned, a three-part series, you could say. And correct me if I'm wrong, Ben, you interviewed these cyclists all yourself?
1: That's right. Yeah. I interviewed them all myself. I haven't met all of them in person. Some have just been on phone calls, but I record their comments and write it up pretty much as they say it, so that you get the authentic voice of the riders.
0: Yes, and I think that's what I really liked about the book, because when I was reading it, it's obviously a very unique style, and there's that raw element, you know, with people speaking about other athletes, these cyclists obviously speaking about either their teammates or other athletes who have come through the cycling ranks. But you've also interviewed people in the media as well, like Mike from SBS, and I thought that was a great balance in the book as well, not to just have the cyclists, but also to get their comments about the people behind the scenes.
1: Yeah, well, that's right. I mean, there's been some, you know, really crucial people behind the scenes in Australian cycling, and Mike Tomalaris was one of them. I mean, obviously, he was a public figure as well, but Jerry Ryan's another one who's had a huge impact over the years with his sponsorship and support. And also Michael Drapac, lesser known, but a significant sponsor of Australian cycling as well.
0: And when you look at, when I was reading this book and I was looking you up, obviously, I want to know, for Ben Schofield, the author, where does the passion and love for that cycling adventure stem from?
1: Well, I suppose I've always ridden a bike, you know. As a kid, I had a bike, and it was always, you know, like for so many of us, it was an avenue to freedom. When you're a kid, you know, you're able to go beyond your own suburb and you're able to explore the areas a little bit, and it sort of grew from there. And I was a competitive swimmer, but I developed an allergy to chlorine, so that sort of scuppered my career there. And so I was looking around for another sport, and I thought, well, I can't run, but I like riding my bike, so I'll give that a go.
0: That's the way. And when you look at your cycling, how long have you been cycling? For 37 years, is that correct?
1: Racing for 37 years, yeah.
0: Wow. And what's the best cycling adventure you've been on or competed in?
1: Well, yeah, in terms of adventure I've been on, it would have to be the 1995 Tour de France, which I saw live, and the fantastic atmosphere in the mountains in the Pyrenees. And I was there for one day when Richard Baronc won the stage, and it was all up one side of a mountain, one face of a mountain, switchback corners, and just incredible atmosphere. There are over 500,000 spectators on the mountain, and you can hear the cheering coming up from the valley below as the convoy and then the riders come through. And then that you hear the cheering sort of going up above you up the mountainside. A really impressive experience.
0: And I also noticed that you absolutely love Billy Joe Shearsby, who runs a bike shop and is a bicycle mechanic. Is he still in that role?
1: Yes, he is. Yeah, he's got his own little business there. So, I mean, Billy is someone I know personally. So I saw him start racing at the Blackburn Club in the late 80s and, you know, followed his trajectory pretty closely. So, yeah, it was great to get Billy involved, and he's quite a character, and he certainly had some good stories.
0: And when we look at, obviously you mentioned he's got some good stories. This entire book just has so many elements from the different cyclists involved of stories, whether it's highs or lows. And I wanted to, I know we'll obviously talk about the positives and the highs, but gee, there was some tragic accidents which occurred or have occurred during the cycling a journey for some. It is quite a dangerous sport, isn't it?
1: It is. That's the thing. Many people say, you know, cycling is more than just a. It's not just a game. You don't play at cycling. It's pretty serious, pretty full on at times, and takes a great deal of courage and skill to be successful.
0: Yeah, I obviously remember it was obviously. Before my time, I would have probably been born. I was born in 05, but in Germany, which involved the national women's team with the tragic accident of Amy Gillett passing away. And obviously five of her teammates suffered injuries as well. It was an absolute tragedy for the sport.
1: Absolutely, yeah. It was a devastating day and just demonstrated, you know, I mean, it was no fault of Amy or the women's team. They were just out training. They had their coach with them, Warren McDonald, but tragic. A learner driver lost control, came into their lane, and unfortunately, caused devastation. So, there's always a bit of a risk with cycling out on the road.
0: Yeah, and then from then on, obviously, Amy obviously continued. In her honour of the Amy Gillett Foundation to make our roads and traffic safer in our country, which was a great initiative by those in the industry.
1: Well, that's right. And Tracy Gaudry, who I interviewed, was the first CEO of that organisation. And she, you know, took it from strength to strength. And it's now been sort of further carried on by another cyclist whose name's just escaping, a really, really positive
0: in the industry.
1: Well, that's right. And Tracy Gaudry, who I interviewed, was the first CEO of that organisation, and she, you know, took it from strength to strength, and it's now been sort of further carried on by

0: with Kathy Watt, if that's okay with you. I just thought the immediate words which came to my mind when reading what fellow cyclists had to say about her was, what a champion. And the impact that she had on the sport. Obviously, the late 90s to the early 2000s was where we saw women's racing really blossom and women in the sport really make a name for themselves, get their opportunity. We look at the sport now and it's you've got male and female athletes who are absolute champions of our country.
1: Well, that's right, and Kathy played a pivotal role not only in her, her remarkable career, but in enticing Jerry Ryan to start sponsoring her first individually before the Barcelona Olympics, and he was so impressed with her winning the gold medal that he really became a serious sponsor, a very serious sponsor of Australian cycling. So that was a fantastic connection that Kathy made there. And yes, you're right. I mean, there was a women's Tour de France in the 80s, and they often rode some of the men's courses. They'd ride just after the men had come through, so they had the same or similar crowds, and it was a huge event. It changed into the 90s. It was taken over by a different organisation and wasn't run as the Tour de France anymore. It had a couple of different name changes. But, yeah, and look, it was a time when, women's cycling really did blossom, not only, internationally, but in Australia. And we had a lot more women getting to a higher level, including and taking the Australian women's team were sort of ranked between third and the top team in the world during that period.
0: And when the Women's Racing Tour de France began in 1984, it obviously faced a few hurdles financially as well.
1: Well, that's right, yes. And acceptance by the public was pretty good, but the men's peloton were a bit, there were some people there who were a bit recalcitrant and not so keen on the idea, but... And it was a time also when women's cycling got a lot of support in the United States. They had a very big women's tour over there, the Cora States and women's racing over there. So, it was a great time. And we had a lot of women cyclists in Australia and obviously some very high quality, including, Liz Tadich, and she won a silver medal at the 1997 World Championships, and then, of course, Anna Wilson went on to win two silver medals in the time trial and the road race at the 1999 World Championships. So some great achievements.
0: Another absolute champion of the women cycling, caliber is Anna Mears, who was I really loved your chapter about her because it really showed the determination and resilience of this powerful woman in the sport, a champ on and off the track. She obviously had that horrific accident in the World Cup in 2008 in LA, where she suffered severe injuries, obviously breaking her neck and a few other severe injuries there. But she recovered, she bounced back, and I think that really showed her focus and her to be an inspiration to many, whether in cycling or not. I thought it was an outstanding comeback. Just a word on her?
1: Yes, Anna Mears, remarkable athlete, probably Australia's greatest ever track cyclist, absolutely determined competitor, but also a great people person, and that's why she's able to fulfil her role now as a chef de mission for the Olympic Games team. People really look up to her and her achievements and also what she continues to bring to the sport.
0: Yeah, and when we look at the men's side of things, one of your chapters, which was... I'll get to your favourite chapter in a second or who your favourite athlete was, but one that I really liked was Shane Kelly. Because reading his story about heart being on top of the world at times, it felt how good he was, and then having that heart.

0: heartbreak. For those who don't know, he was set at the 1996 Olympic 1,000 metre time trials, and everyone thought he would win. Pretty much, going in as world champ and record holder, but instead it resulted in instant disqualification as he pulled his foot from the pedal. That was pure heartbreak, wasn't it? And just your recollections of watching that moment.
1: Yes, look, he was the gold medal favourite. He was the reigning world champion. He'd broken the world record the year before. It looked like a certainty very early on in the games. The media were at his house in Melbourne, where his brother Jamie was watching, and you know, it was all anticipated that Shane would win the gold medal, and it was just such a shock when he pulled his foot and it was instant disqualification. He never got the chance to ride. You know, it was just one of those tragic things that can happen in sport where an equipment failure, which I go into in detail in the book, just resulted in the lack of any result for the favourite on the day.
0: And could you tell us, I'm not sure about your cycling journey, but these athletes that you've spoken to, what's the mental side of things like, not only for preparation, but execution at the event?
1: Oh, well, that's right. You know, it requires enormous focus, and people like Tracy Gaudry talk about that in the book. And how to perform on the day. It's interesting, though, she makes the point that these days the sports psychology side of things is much more developed, and she thinks that people are better prepared for setbacks than perhaps they were in her day. And certainly Billy J. Shearsby as well, he said that he'd gone through some tough times, and he thinks that, you know, there's quite a few of the guys from that era had a bit of the old post-traumatic stress syndrome, where they weren't perhaps handled as well as they could have been in terms of accepting losses and defeats and setbacks.
0: Yeah, and I'm glad you made that point, because it leads me to my next question for you. Back then, not only, the help and, psychology side of things, but also the equipment as well wouldn't have been as advanced as it is nowadays, especially in regards to technologies for training, equipment, speedometers, etc. It's definitely come a long way, hasn't it?
1: It has. It was a time when there was an incredible change with the introduction of carbon fibre. There were some very radical bike designs for a period there before the International Cycling Union stepped in and sort of prescribed dimensions, which eliminated a lot of these new designs. So it was a fascinating period. It was also the period when riders moved from woolen clothing to lycra. The bikes became carbon fibre, a lot lighter, and the sort of training tools evolved as well. So you went from the early days of the first bike computers through to power meters, and moved from heart rate monitors to measuring wattage and training that way. So a lot of changes in the equipment, the sports science, and the training techniques.
0: Speaking of the training side of things, Ben, I noticed in the book some cyclists said they preferred riding on road and some prefer riding on track. Now, throughout training and a cyclist's journey, I'm assuming both forms work hand in hand in a sense. Can you tell us a bit about the difference and the difficulties with the learning experience on road and track?
1: Yeah, well, it's an interesting time that way, because certainly for juniors and a lot of newcomers to the sport, they would ride track racing in summer and road racing in winter. That was the way Australian cycling was set up. When it came to the elite level, it was very much the two streams. So it was either road or track, and it was very difficult for riders to combine the two. Cathy Watt successfully did in the 1992 Olympics, winning the gold medal in the road race and also a silver medal in the individual pursuit. But she was actually discouraged from training for the pursuit. Yeah, these days there's a lot more crossover. And the other thing is that for a lot of the cyclists in my book, a lot of them actually started out on the track program, but then because they were more endurance-based, they transitioned to the road program. Not all of them. Some were dedicated to the track team, obviously like Shane Kelly. But people like Stuart O'Grady and Billy Joe Shearsby, they started off on the track side of things and then they sort of graduated towards the road and becoming... Well, particularly obviously for Stuart O'Grady, becoming very, very successful road professionals.
0: And just going back to your book quickly, thank you for that answer. It's very insightful. I was looking forward to that one to see the balance and the difference between the two. I wanted to talk about the people who aren't cyclists but involved in it, and particularly in the broadcasting aspect of it. And I wanted to talk about Mike Tomalaris from the SBS, obviously, when they broadcast the Tour de France. I really liked what Cathy Watt said about him, and I'm just going to read a part from the book here. Mike gave cycling a much bigger profile, helped promote it in Australia. And she was actually at the Tour de France that year when they signed the contract for SBS to be the broadcaster for our nation. She said, "I was with Mike and his team when they were celebrating as the deal had just been done. I was there doing photography for exhibitions at Alliance Francaise Melbourne and Canberra, as well as the Ballarat Photo Biennale." Gee, he had a huge impact on the sport, didn't he, from a media and broadcasting perspective?
1: That's right. Look, he was originally a news broadcaster and also a keen soccer fan, but when he went to the Tour de France, he was really captivated by the events, the atmosphere, the athletes and the sport, and he became a huge promoter of the sport in Australia in the media. And it was really very much to his credit that the telecasting of the sport went from, you know, just 5 minutes in the news, or you know, in the sort of 80s, it was on Channel 9 on Wide World of Sports. But then SBS became a very dedicated cycling broadcaster, and over the years, it went from just snippets to live stages, a couple of live stages a year, to you know, full live stages as it is now, where you see, even from before the neutral commencement of the race, you're seeing some of the riders being interviewed. You see all that prior to the start of the stage, and you see the entire stage. So, and you see every stage, and it's not just the Tour de France now, of course. You see the Tour of Italy, the Tour of Spain, and many of the other major races during the year as well.
0: Yeah, and just with the interviewing side of things that you mentioned, obviously, as we mentioned earlier in the show, you interviewed most of these cyclists, whether in person or over the phone. What was your interviewing process like?
1: So, yeah, look, I feel I'm a bit of a curator of these stories. So my role, you know, is to come up with the topics that are some of the key topics for the period. And then just letting the cyclists you know, have a think and a talk about those topics, and you know, it's worked pretty well. And when I get topics like individuals or events, and get everyone to give their own opinion and perspective, it gives sort of a multifaceted perspective to those things. And I think that's one of the good things about the way the book works. And so, when you read it, it's like reading a conversation, you know, you get the different opinions, the different perspectives, and I'm pretty happy with how that's worked out.
0: Yeah, well, on behalf of myself, I think you did a great job at getting the voice of the people within the sport. It was great to see, as I mentioned to you off air, the mateship within this sport, because cycling's a sport where some may say it happens in your backyard. You know, because when you've got those road rides, whether the Otways, you know, with the Torquay Circuit, etc., Great Ocean Road, or the ones in South Australia as well, it really happens in your backyard if you live in those areas.
1: Well, that's right. And, you know, there's always been a strong country support for cycling. With in Victoria, the Herald Sun Tour. For many years in New South Wales, they had the Commonwealth Bank Classic race and run by Phil Bates. There's been other, you know, tours, Tour of the West and tours over the years. And these days, it's much harder to run road races because of the cost of permits and police and traffic management. So it's made it much more difficult to run road races. But during that period of the 90s and 2000s, there was very much a full road program as well as a track program in summer.
0: Yeah, and when we look at these athletes, most of the greatest cyclists of them all have gone through those, you know, country racing or been on a bike since they were a young age. It's always been in their blood and always been in their life. Did you find it was easy to interview these athletes because of that strong connection? And they kind of, I'll rephrase the question, they grew up with the community, so they're giving back to the community in a sense, telling their stories.
1: Well, that's right. And, you know, it's you know, I'm not a particularly good cyclist. I mean, I sort of compete in B grade when I'm going well, but I think I do a pretty good job of writing. So it's my opportunity to give back as well. But certainly the cyclists involved, very, very happy to talk about the sport and that they love and the aspects of it that give it the depth and character. And look, it's my hope that younger cyclists will read the book as well and, you know, help give them a better deeper perspective on the sport in Australia.
0: It's great to hear. We're quickly going to head to a few announcements, Ben. Hold the line. We'll be back, and I want to chat to you about the great Cadell Evans. You dabbling in a bit of photography as well, and much more right after these announcements. Thank you so much for your time, and make sure to hold on.
1: Okay, no problem.
0: Cheers.
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0: 96.5 Inner FM, the Friday Sports Fest. Very special guest on the line. We've been interviewing author Ben Schofield about his latest book, Wheel Life 3. It's been great to have you on the show, Ben. And I wanted to, obviously, we've spoken about the book, the cyclists involved. I've obviously asked you a few questions. But I wanted to talk about the man at the front of your book alongside, obviously, Cathy Watt, Cadell Evans, and his impact on the sport, not only in Australia, but obviously internationally as well. And I just quickly want to read a line from Pat Jonker in the Cadell Evans chapter. Well, globally, he's an icon in cycling. Cadell, you say his name in Europe, and they all look with utmost respect. When we speak of Cadell Evans, we speak of a guy that could suffer and endure pain like no other athlete. How remarkable was he?
1: Very remarkable. You know, obviously, he started off in mountain biking, and he was the first very early on, he won the World Cup. As a teenager, I think he was still a teenager, and you know, and that gave him a real base on bike handling and endurance and grit and climbing ability, which you know, carried him forward so successfully into the road scene. And you know, he really made a mark on the road as soon as he came across. And there's a great story in the book about, I think Billy Joe Shearsby's referring to it, where Dave Sanders was in a car following as Cadell went up Mount Wellington in the Tour of Tasmania, and he just obliterated everyone. And he was going so fast he had to put the brakes on around the corners. And Dave Sanders said, "Look, this kid's so amazing. One day he could win the Tour de France." And you know, so it did happen.
0: And when we look at Cadell's career, obviously four-time Olympian, turned to full-time road cycling in 2001, and just worked his way up the ranks, obviously finishing second in 2007 in the Tour de France. He finished second a couple of times, didn't he?
1: He did.
0: And then obviously eventually winning it. And really, I felt like he just put us on the map, to be honest.
1: Well, that's right. I mean, obviously, first Australian to win the Tour de France. You know, other riders like Robbie McEwen have won more races, but Cadell was the Tour rider, the Grand Tour rider, and, you know, that's the most prestigious thing you can win, as well as the World Championship, and Cadell won both. I mean, he won the 2009 World Championships, was absolutely fantastic, and it was great for the promoters for the 2010 Worlds, which were in Geelong, because of course you had Cadell as the defending champion, and the whole team, you know, he was rider number one, and the whole team lined up in support of him for the 2010 Road Worlds in Geelong. So a great result. And you know, he's continued on that legacy now, obviously, with the Cadell Evans great ocean road race, and he really, you know, for both men and women, and you know, he really did put Australian cycling on the map internationally.
0: And when we look at athletes like that in all sports, to be honest, like, you know, you're great. Is he the number one in your eyes? Or has there been, I obviously know he's the first to win the Tour de France, or has there been someone in the past who's won other races and had a bigger name, but equal as impact as him?
1: Yeah, look, it's hard to say. There have been some greats over the years, for sure. It's one of those ones for the, you know, the pundits can argue over for hours. But I mean, obviously, before Cadell, there was Phil Anderson, who had an enormous impact in cycling in Europe, and was the first English speaking rider to have the yellow jersey. So you know, he had a major impact as well. And then obviously, prior to them, people like Don Allen, first Australian to win a stage in a European Grand Tour, and then going back even further, obviously, to Russell Mockridge, you know, some incredible, and some of those other riders of the time. So, so there have been some fantastic cyclists over the years, but, Cadell's winning both the World Championships and the Tour de France does put him in a special sphere.
0: And when we look at the current era of cycling, do you think we'll see another Cadell Evans? You know, you look at the likes of cyclists like Ben O'Connor, like Jai Hindley, etc.
1: It's a good question. You know, a lot of Grand Tour riders now are coming onto the scene at very young age and performing incredibly well. And Jai and Ben are in their later 20s. We'll see if they can develop further. I mean, Jai obviously has won the Tour of Italy, so he's a proven Grand Tour winner. He's the only other Australian. It'll be interesting to see if they can still continue to improve. But who knows? There's a really good pipeline of young riders coming through. We've got a well-established state-based sports institute system and the Australian Institute of Sport as well. It'll be an interesting one. You know, when do we get the next Australian who's capable of winning the Tour de France, whether that's the men's Tour de France or the women's Tour de France?
0: Yes. I'm glad. I like your answer there, because you never know what to expect. And that's in any sport. And I think when we look at these, they call them GOATs, greatest of all times. You think, who's the next one to be? But there's just so much achievements awaiting to be succeeded, I guess, in any sport that is. And it's fantastic to see the youth really make a name for themselves early on and continue to grow. And we're so lucky to watch their journeys. Are you I'm assuming you're excited, as many Australians are, for the upcoming Commonwealth Games?
1: Oh, yes. I mean, that's always an opportunity for Australians to cut their teeth in international competition. It'll be great to see how the Australians go in all sports, not just cycling, but, it's one of those events that captivates the Australian public, and we've had some great results in many sports, but certainly in cycling as well.
0: And away from cycling, you also like your photography, and obviously in your book, Wheel Life 3, Ray Bowles and Graham Watson provided some of the photography along with yourself.
1: That's right. Yeah, I was able to use a few of my own shots, which was nice. Not quite to the standard of Graham Watson. He was I've been thrilled to be able to use some of his photographs. He's been rated the world's number one cycling photographer for decades. He's retired now, but very real privilege to be able to use his work. And Ray Bowles was really the foremost Australian cycling photographer. So, for some of the domestic scene depictions, it was great to use Ray's photographs as well.
0: Yeah, it's great to hear. And for you as an author, do you see yourself riding a Wheel Life 4 in future? Do we see the decade of 2010 to 2020?
1: That's right. Well, we haven't finished the 2020s, so it's a little way off, I think. I think this sort of book needs a little bit of time for the memories to form and for people to get that perspective that they don't necessarily have immediately after the event. So, not writing off a Wheel Life 4, but it'll be a fair way into the future, I think.
0: No, it's great to hear. And these aren't the only books you've written. You've authored 5 books in your lifetime, is that correct?
1: That's right, yes. So I wrote the Brunswick Cycling Club Centenary History for their club. And then I also had some extra interviews from that were for that book, but they didn't quite fit with that book. So I put them out as just a little thing for the club, some interviews of some of their best cyclists.
0: And we'll end on, because we're 10 minutes to 6, you're listening to the Friday Sportsfest 96.5 in RFM. I'm joined by Ben Schofield on the airwaves. Really appreciate his time. What are you most looking forward to for the remainder of 2026, either in cycling or away from cycling?
1: Okay, well, I think in terms of cycling, obviously really keen to see how Australians fare at the Tour de France. It will be interesting. We've got quite a few who ride for GC these days in multiple teams, so very interesting to see who does the best out of that. It's funny, there's even, they talk about the WA Cup. Matthew Keenan likes to refer to that, because you've got Michael Storer, Jai Hindley and Ben O'Connor, all from WA, and they're all GC riders. So, it's fascinating to see the Australians and how they fare. And then obviously the World Championships coming up, in September. Be very interesting to see how Australians go in that and who comes away with the rainbow jersey. I mean, Tadej Pogačar is, a remarkable rider and very dominant, but will others come through and challenge, like Paul Sexus from France, and there may be other challenges as well. So it's always fascinating to see.
0: And I definitely assume that you've been watching the Giro d'Italia lately.
1: I have, yes. A little bit tired, I must admit, some late nights. But, it's been a fantastic race. And, we'll see how. Seems like a very clinical approach by Visma Lysebike. They haven't expended too much energy, but they've managed to control it. It's been a good way to win, I think, given the fact that Jonas Vingegaard's got his eye on the Tour de France as well. He doesn't want to go too deep in this race if he can avoid it, I think. But, been a great performance by the team.
0: And I think, Ben, what I'd want to end on, obviously you've been cycling for quite some time. You've interviewed some of the absolute greats and you're very passionate about this sport. What's your advice to the youth out there or even adults who want to get into cycling and pursue that as a dream and career or a hobby?
1: Well, I mean, it is a fantastic pastime. It's great physically and also for the mind. It's a great way to clear your head. I just encourage people to consider taking it up, getting a bike. You don't have to join a club, of course, but there's many places. Obviously, in Melbourne, Beach Road is a hot spot for cycling, and you can get out there and find a group to ride with, and there's always the club system as well. You can reach out to a club, and clubs will help you get started and learn the etiquette of riding in a bunch and how to race and all that sort of thing. There's so many different disciplines as well within cycling. For different sort of physicality and different sort of types of performance, cycling really has a lot of options. And obviously, if you've got enough talent, you can go a very long way as well in the sport.
0: And lastly, Ben, great advice, first of all. And secondly, where can people get your book if they want to read either Wheel Life 3 or 1 or 2?
1: Yeah, so Wheel Life 50s and 60s and Wheel Life 2 are available in bookshops around Melbourne. And Wheel Life 3 at the moment is just available online. So Amazon or Booktopia or Dimex or Readings, there's a fair few places you can get that. I hope to do some hard copies down the track as well, but it's print on demand. You just order it online and you'll get your copy in the mail. And it's really been enjoyable doing the book, that's for sure.
0: It was absolutely fantastic to read. And ladies and gentlemen, I definitely recommend to get Wheel Life 3 or Wheel Life 2 or Wheel Life 50s and 60s at the bookstalls, authored by the great Ben Schofield, a great mind in the cycling industry. And we really appreciate his time right here on the airwaves of 96.5 on the Friday Sport Fest. Ben, I want to thank you for your time and I really appreciate you jumping on the show. All the best with the rest of 2026, and thank you for sharing your story and your book with us.
1: Right. Thanks very much, Isaac.
0: Thank you very much. Have a good night. And ladies and gentlemen, we'll quickly head to a few announcements, followed by the news and the weather right here on the Friday Sports Fest, 96.5 Inner FM.
12: 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Struggling to find accommodation? 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
0: 96.5 Inner FM, the Friday Sport Fair. It's great to have author Ben Schofield on the airwaves chatting to us about his latest book, Wheel Life 3, Cycling Recollections of the 1990s and the 2000s. And you can get his book online through websites like Booktopia, Dimex, etc. Great to have Ben on the show. We really appreciate his time. We've had a text in the meantime from Stephen from Brunswick. He said, "Hi, Isaac, do you do requests? If so, can you play We're From Tigerland on your show?" Of course we do requests. It's not just about the sports, but we play some great tunes. I tell you what, Stephen, after that ripper win in the Dreamtime Clash last week, of course we will play the Richmond football theme song. I absolutely love it. Yellow and black. And after it, we will have the news, the weather and much more sports talk right here on the Friday Sports Fest.

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1: National Radio News.
2: Hello, I'm Peter Hislop. Victorian opposition leader Jess Wilson says the state is in despair as debt increases. At the National Liberal Party conference in Melbourne, she described potholes, roadside grass and graffiti as one hot mess. Jess Wilson repeated the party's promise to cut spending to deliver a cash surplus by 2032, warning of increasing interest.
3: Next year, Victoria will spend more money paying its interest bill than it will on police, paramedics and kindergartens combined, and have $1 billion left over in change. We are paying more, but we are getting less.
2: Also at the conference, Tony Abbott has been formally elected Federal Liberal Party president. A New South Wales parliamentary inquiry has heard artificial intelligence hubs are expanding so rapidly they could consume almost a third of the state's electricity by the year 2040. Electricity, climate and business groups have addressed the inquiry today, which has been launched to investigate whether the state is prepared to handle economic and environmental demands of data centres. The inquiry has been told Australia could introduce a data centre regulator and enforce requirements for renewable energy generation. Most tents have been dismantled at the Koori Camp Embassy at Brisbane's Barambin Victoria Park, where a fire, which has been burning for 60 days, is still going. There were clashes earlier today between protesters and police at the site of the future 2032 Olympic Stadium, with land to be handed over to an Olympic authority on Monday. Protesters claim the land is a culturally significant site and have called on the Queensland Government to reconsider applications seeking permanent protection. This camp leader told supporters the stadium build would damage the park site.
4: You can go ahead and do what you want to do about like tearing things down, because that's what they like doing, and knock things down and damage things and do things that are going to bring harm to people.
2: Hundreds of people will lose their jobs after Officeworks announced local customer service positions are moving offshore. Shannon Kirkwood has the details.
5: Parent company Wesfarmers says it's part of a $15 million cost-saving restructure of the company. Dozens of staff at the Officeworks call centre in Western Sydney have been told their roles are redundant, with the team to be replaced with a centre in Manila, while other office roles in Melbourne and Sydney will be moved to southern India. Staff also say the company will be increasing its use of AI, automation and data-driven systems. Officeworks employs over 9,000 people in Australia.
2: Heading overseas now, and a Russian drone has hit an apartment block in Romania, wounding two people and sparking a fire, prompting a strong response from NATO and EU officials. US President Donald Trump is yet to sign off on a deal to extend a ceasefire with Iran, which would extend the existing ceasefire by 60 days. And an Amazon-owned rocket has exploded in a massive fireball on a launch pad at Cape Canaveral in Florida. All personnel have been accounted for. The rocket was due to transport satellites to low Earth orbit. And in sport, Andrew Abdo says he's up to the new challenge, leading Tennis Australia, taking over from Craig Tiley, who is moving to lead the US Tennis Association. Abdo will finish his tenure as CEO of the NRL in mid-July and start in August. He says he looks forward to being part of the peak tennis body.
6: This represents a new challenge and a new opportunity for me. It is a sport that I have a natural affinity for, and if you don't mind me sharing, my wife is a massive tennis fan, and during the interview process she said to me, and I quote, "Andrew, this is my dream job for you."
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7: Taking a look at the forecast for the next week, starting off with tomorrow on the Saturday, we will have rain ahead, showers increasing, minimum of 11 and max of 18. On Sunday the 31st of May, partly cloudy, high chance of showers in the southeast suburbs, medium chance elsewhere. Monday the 1st of June, we start the month of June with 100% rain, a minimum of 7 and a max of 14. Very cold conditions ahead, a minimum of 9 and a max of 17 on the Tuesday. with showers and wind easing. Wednesday, we've got showers, minimum of 11, 17. The wet weather continues on the Thursday with a minimum of 10 and a max of 17. And on Friday, we'll be back here for the Friday Sports Fest, 96.5 in our FM. We will have a minimum of 9 and a max of 16. So I'll make sure to pack an umbrella with me when I'm heading on my way into the station. Ladies and gentlemen, you're listening to the Friday Sports Fest 96.5 Inner FM with your host, Isaac Haber. We had some very, very sad news earlier in the week with the passing of Neil Danaher. As I mentioned at the top of the show, Neil was an icon of our country, of Australia, and just a great human being who left his mark not only on the game of football, but left his mark on the world. He was told he only had 27 months probably to live when he got diagnosed with MNG, but he defied the odds, and he was such a fighter and just so determined to keep on battling, and he lived for 13 years. He has passed away at the age of 65. I want to send my deepest condolences to the Danaher family and to the wider AFL community. I think what Neil did for the game, you know, with his fight against what he called the beast, just to see where it started and to see where it's come. We look at the MCG nowadays on the King's Birthday Clash, or even through the season, especially through these cold winter months, and you see a sea of blue. And I think that is truly special to see the impact that he had to inspire many around the nation. So to Neil Danaher, he was a true gentleman, not just of the sport, but a true gentleman in life, and he gave a lot to the community. He didn't curl up and say, poor me. He showed a different way at looking at life when the toughest of times approached him, and most importantly, he confronted those tough times. And he still managed through these tough times to have a smile on his face. And his smile made us all smile, in a sense. He was one of the best blokes out there, in my opinion. And to see the impact that he had just really puts a smile on your face. To Neil Danaher, we have lost an absolute legend, a hero, an icon. There are so many words to describe this great man, such an inspirational figure. And obviously, Big Freeze 12 is right around the corner in a couple of weeks' time. There has been a state funeral details released, and it will be held at the MCG if you would want to pay tribute to Neil Danaher. Before last night's game, obviously, Hamish McLaughlin did a tribute at Marvel Stadium to Neil Danaher, and Haim spoke incredibly well. It was a beautiful tribute before the match, and obviously black armband will be worn throughout this round in memory of the great Neil Danaher. Rest in peace. We get to the football, and we look at the round that has passed. Last round, before we get into round 12, obviously last night, last round we saw the Dreamtime clash on the Friday night. Now, you all would have heard me on this show say Richmond are a red-hot chance here to beat the Bombers, and weren't they? The spirited side of Richmond just came to play, didn't it? They were hungry, they were determined. 74-56, they beat the Bombers. I thought it was a good win by those Tigers, and I know the Bombers had a few injuries throughout this game, and it wasn't easy, let's be honest. Andy McGrath, Durham, etc. But Richmond still had the fight in them to wrap up this game, and the Bombers had their chances. A big loss in my eyes from Essendon. They're on the bottom of the table. And obviously huge news during the week that Brad Scott has been sacked by the Bombers. So, look, wishing Brad all the best. But let's be honest, I couldn't imagine how he's feeling at the moment or how he was feeling in these last few weeks. you know, we look at the Bombers, can it get any worse? That's the real question in my head. And now there's all these speculations. Who takes over for the Bombers? Does James Hurd come back and coach Essendon again? You know, obviously in the media during the week, he said, oh, yeah, I'd put my hand up if the opportunity came my way. So he seems keen to coach the Bombers. But my thing is, ladies and gentlemen, and I'll put my opinion out there. You can text in yours, 0456 965 965. When I observe James Hurd in the media at the current moment, he's got a lot in his head. He prepares well. Obviously, he knows the game so well, not only playing but coaching as well for the Bombers. And he is a club hero, in a sense, and an icon. But he's been out of the game for a while. And I don't mean, you know, obviously he's been in the media and still surrounded by footy, but he's been out of the game for a while in a playing and coaching sense at this standard of AFL football. And secondly, I think the stress that would come with this job, in particular where Essendon are at the moment, just isn't worth it. In my opinion, I'd love to see him come back. I know that sounds brutal, probably, and harsh. And look, Hurd is a very strong guy who has got a great footy mind and probably can get this club somehow back on track. But, yeah, been out of the game for a while, and I just don't think it would be... I just don't see if he could turn things around with what Essendon are delivering at the moment. You know, I know that if he was to come back and coach the Essendon Football Club, the hype would be through the roof. You know, Hurdy's back. What a legend. You know, the Bombers might be back too. But I just can't see it happening. So I would look elsewhere if I was the Essendon Football Club. But in saying that, look, if Hurdy says, yeah, I'll put my hand up for this job if it comes my way, well, I think the Bombers would say, holy, yeah, let's get James Hurd back and, you know, it'll go through the roof and the fans will flock in the gates and Hurdy's back and, you know, get back to the good old days of the Bombers. And, yeah, I don't know. I just can't see it happening and I would be looking elsewhere personally. But that's just my thoughts. We move on to the remainder games that we saw in round 11. The Dockers making it a record 10th consecutive win for their club, and they are on top of the table as they beat the Saints by 30 points at Optus Stadium. North Melbourne, some may say the comeback kings after last week's game, down by 43 points, never in doubt. My gosh, it looked over, didn't it? But they fought hard and they come back in that fourth quarter and won it on the siren, 111 to 105 against those Gold Coast Suns. The Cats were too strong for the Swans at the Cattery and they snapped Sydney's winning streak. So, you know, a very unfamiliar taste for those Sydney Swans. Haven't they been going well this season? But a little speed bump there as the Cats get the job done. The Pies beat the Eagles, and that was really the cherry on top of what was a very historic and memorable day for the footy world. Scott Pendlebury now stands alone as the all-time games record holder on 4-3-3, surpassing the great Brent Harvey. Pendles, there's a lot of hype during the week. Every player were a gold number out there for the Pies, which is great to see. Over 90,000 in the house at the G, such a special sight. Well done to everyone involved. What a moment it was, and well done to Scott Pendlebury. A day that he'll never forget and the footy world will never forget. Is there going to be a player to break Scott's record after he retires, whenever that may be? You just never know. And I think I'll come back to it. I said it last week. We all said when, you know, Kareem Abdul-Jabbar had the most points in NBA history, everyone said throughout those years, oh, no one will get that close to breaking his record. Yet LeBron did. You know, and I'm sure, you know, we look at the 1,000 goals in AFL football. Everyone says, oh, gee, Buddy got to 1,000 goals and over 1,000 goals. We won't see it again, but I'm sure we will. And I'm sure we can see in future another player break Pendle's record. But it's going to be very tough to do. You've got to be very committed and you've got to be very good, that's for sure. Port Adelaide lost to the Carlton Blues by 34 points. The Blues might well and truly be back, ladies and gentlemen. A few consecutive wins. They're right back on track, and Why are they back on track? They're playing four quarters of football. Consistency leads to wins, and that's what Carlton are doing after the departure of Michael Voss. Gee, don't they look a different side? The Giants, this was the shock of the round for me. They smashed the reigning premiers in the Brisbane Lions by 78 points, 14 goals, two behinds, just in that third quarter. Some may say that was a premiership quarter. The Giants, that's how you get your season back on track, with performances like that, and I expect a big effort from them this weekend ahead as well. The Doggies held on against Melbourne in an absolute thriller, winning by 3 points, and those Demons just didn't give up. They were always there to put up a great fight, especially in that last quarter. Round 12 got underway last night at Marvel Stadium, where the Saints took on the Hawks. The Hawks were so dominant, so strong in that first half, and it all looked like it was over. The Saints did fight back a bit in the third quarter, made it interesting, but then the Hawks took care of business. When they were kicking their goals, Hawthorn, it seemed like they were at training. Like, it was just so easy at times. James Sicily, 33 disposals, said, thank you very much. Three tackles, 10 marks, 600 metres gained. Jack Sinclair, shout out to him for the Saints. He had 33 disposals. But the man who stood out to me the most, well, how could you go past him? Jack Gunston, Blake Hardwick, these two, eh? 5 goals for Jack Gunston. Blake Hardwick had 4. They're just chipping away, kicking goals, having fun playing football. They've been in the game for a very long time, and they're still playing like it's their debut season. Just so they're old in age, but they're playing like they're young, aging like fine wine, these two. So well done to both Jack Gunston and Blake Hardwick. And Jack Gunston looking really good in the Coleman Medal race. And I wouldn't... Look, I'd be shocked. I'd be absolutely shocked if he was to miss the winning the Coleman Medal, because I just think he can wrap things up quite nicely, especially if the Hawks continue this consistency. Just quickly, for the St Kilda Football Club, some very sad news yesterday out of this game, with Sam Flanders doing an Achilles. So wishing Sam all the best in his recovery. Absolute heartbreak, and he's obviously most likely set to miss the rest of the season. Just 24 years old and doing an injury like that's not good. So wishing him all the best in recovery. We will quickly head to a song, and when we return, we will preview the rest of round 12. Obviously, the round continuing tonight at the MCG, where the Blues take on the Cats. And, gee, can the Blues continue their winning streak, or do those Cats claw their way to victory and just show Carlton who's boss? Let's go with a song, and let's go with Changes, because we've seen a lot of changes to the Blues after Vossi's departure, that's for sure.

96.5 Inner FM changes there right here on the airwaves of Inner FM, as I mentioned. I've just doubled down on that. Look, let's continue with the footy talk. Isaac Haber keeping you company on your Friday night on the Sports Fest. The Blues and the Cats doing battle tonight at the MCG. The Blues looking to make it three consecutive wins. The Cats looking to say, this is our town, and continue their... 96.5 Inner FM changes there right here on the airwaves of Inner FM, as I mentioned. I've just doubled down on that. Look, let's continue with the footy talk. Isaac Haber keeping you company on your Friday night on the Sports Fest. The Blues and the Cats doing battle.

is managed. Last time these two sides met, it was actually those blue baggers who got the job done at this ground, at the MCG. It was last April where the Blues won by 18 points. And got the job done, and it was mainly in that second half where the Blues turned it on. So can they get close tonight? Can they wrap up four quarters of football? Look, it'd be great to see, to keep their winning streak alive, but I think the Cats are just going to say, you've been beating Port Adelaide, you've been beating, you know, who else did they beat the other week? It slipped my mind at the current moment. Round 10, who'd they beat there? They beat them by a goal or so. Yeah, the Dogs. They beat the Dogs by two goals. Yeah, I just think the Doggies were a bit off in that game. Port Adelaide, decent effort at times. The Blues won, but the Cats are a different beast. And I think Geelong are going to go bang, bang, bang and win by about 35 points tonight at the MCG. Going to be hopefully a good game of football, but I just think the Cats are going to be too strong. Tomorrow, the Swannies will hit back, swinging for the fences against those Tigers. At the SCG, the Swans, they should bounce back in very, very fine style. The ins and the outs, Harry Kyle, Harry Cunningham, the Harrys are back. Peter Laddams and Hayden McLean also in. Callum Mills out, Malcolm Rose is out, Tom Papley out, Brody Grundy out. My gosh, they're turning into the Tigers with the amount of outs they have. Speaking of the Tigers out, Jonty Fall, Tom Lynch and Tom Burton out. Obviously, Tommy Lynch couldn't speak for that second half in last week's game against the Bombers. He copped a knock to his voice box and needed to go to hospital after the game, so wishing Tom all the best with his recovery. Unfortunately, couldn't talk smack to the opposition, but he still found ways to get under their skin. Sammy Banks is back in for the Tigers, Liam Fawcett and Dion Prestia, one of my faves, also back in there. Tyler Sonzi plays his 50th game, and Sammy Banks puts on the boots for his 50th as well. Well done to those young fellas. Hayden McLean for the Swans makes his 100th game milestone match, so really good milestone there for Hayden McLean. Had a good career so far, and Harry Kyle makes his debut, so special moment for the young man. Swans for me by, I'm going to say 55. I know that sounds huge, but I just think they're going to really turn it on. Last time they met the Tigers, they won by 44 points. And then before that, when they met in 2024, it was the Tigers winning by 5 points. What happened there? I tell you what happened there. Swans couldn't kick straight at times. Cost them the game. Had 11-11. Wasn't too good. And the Tigers weren't too good in front of goal either. This time, different Swannies team, especially after last week, they'll bounce back and they'll win by a handful of goals. We continue with the footy fixture for tomorrow. The Lions to take on Fremantle at the Gabba. Do Frio continue their hot winning streak? The team who are now on top of the table, the team who have really laid the anchor down and said, we're real contenders this season, under John Longmuir. Imagine if the horse was coaching Frio. That'd be something. Or do the Lions bounce back after a shocking loss to those Giants last week? And I was thinking, how is this team the back-to-back premiers? But no, the Lions, I think, will bounce back at home. They are a team, and we've seen this in the past. I can't believe many people out there are saying, oh, gee, Brisbane aren't playing as well as I thought they would. Oh, gee, I've tipped Brisbane for the premiership. I'm having second thoughts now. This team can afford to drop games now and then. I know last weekend was a shocker, but they'll still make finals, and I'm sure they'll still win the premiership. They just turn it on in September. They're a dynasty like no other. Brisbane to actually win for me, because it's at their home ground. I haven't checked the ins and outs yet. That's what I'll do now. Jared Berry in, Cody Curtin, Noah Ainsworth in. They don't really lose a whole heap. Sam Marshall, Will McLaughlin, James Tunstall. Alex Pearce is back in for Freo. That's a huge in for Freo's backline. Just such a great leader, isn't he? And Oscar McDonald is the out. I'll tip Brisbane. Not 100% confident, but I think Brisbane will win by about 10 points. It'll be a thriller, because Freo really know how to compete for four quarters. We've seen that throughout this entire season. The Doggies will take on the Pies at Marvel Stadium. The Dogs for me in this one. I think that the Dogs will win. Tim English is back. That's huge for their ruck work and the physicality and size that he brings to this team. Luke Cleary's the out. A few changes for the Pies. Will Parker in, Harvey Harrison in, Tim Membry and Angus Anderson.

0: Darcy Moore is out, Charlie West out, Will Hayes out, and Jamie Elliott also out. Obviously, Jamie Elliott will be out for the rest of the season with an ACL injury. So we wish Jamie Elliott all the best with his recovery, and just extremely heartbreaking news last Saturday in that game when he went down. The Dogs, for me, by 10 points in a thrilling game of football. The Pies will make it interesting late, I think. We've had a text in from Stephen. He said, who do you follow, Isaac? I follow North Melbourne, the mighty Kangas, who are showing promise, I'm not going to lie, and they definitely stunned me last week. I didn't think we'd beat Gold Coast. I don't think anyone did, but they managed to do it from 43 points down. Obviously, the Roos, the Gold Coast Suns, Port Adelaide and the Crows have the week off, so they can put their feet up and enjoy the week off. Sunday football is between the Demons and the Giants in Alice Springs, if you don't mind. Look, I think the Demons bounce back here. I think they win by, I'm going to say, 3 goals. The Giants, after last weekend, I don't know what to expect with the Giants. They can really turn it on, or they can maybe go the other way and just miss out. It's a flip of the coin in my eyes, because how they were playing last week, the pressure, the consistency, the transition inside 50 was outstanding. So I'm sure the Giants will well and truly be in this game, but I'm going to tip the D's just to get over the line in Alice Springs. The Eagles will take on the Bombers. Gee, this might be the clash for the Wooden Spoon. The Tigers are there, but I can't see the Tigers getting the Wooden Spoon. No changes for West Coast. Heaps of changes for Essendon. Obviously, their first game without Brad Scott in the coach's box. I wonder what's going to happen there. Are they just going to be a different team, similar to what Carlton were? And I just thought, oh, gee. After Michael Voss departed, I said, oh, gee, how are the Blues going to go here? And they end up playing four quarters of good football and get over the line against the Dogs, and then they back it up against Port. I think it's not going to be the same for the Bombers, especially on the road in the West. West Coast can really turn it on, we know that. Max Kondonianis, Nick Cox, Elijah Sardis, Will Setterfield, Sada Hawley back. Who's out? Andy McGrath's out, obviously broken jaw. That was a sickening incident last weekend. Mason Redmond out, Sam Durham out due to injury, Jai Cordwell and Matt Wolfie also out. So they're losing a few big names, aren't they, the Bombers? And it's very tough times for them. Interim coach Dean Solomon takes the reins. Obviously, takes the reins. It's his first game in charge on Sunday. I think the Eagles win by, I'm going to say, 17 points. Not by a heap. I don't think it'll be a blowout, but I just think they get the job done in the fourth quarter in what will be a very interesting game of football and very tough times ahead for those Bombers. We will go to a few announcements right here on the Friday Sports Fest, and when we return, we shall delve into the NBA playoffs, because how good have they been? New York, the underdog in my eyes, they just continue to go from strength of strength, and what people thought was going to be an entertaining series, it was a one-sided affair. New York into the championship series and your Eastern Conference Finals champs. How good are they going? We'll talk about them after the break, along with the Western Conference Final between the Spurs and the Thunder.
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0: 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Gee, how good has the show been? Huge thanks to Ben Schofield for joining us on the show in the first hour of the program. Great to chat to him about his latest book, Wheel Life 3. 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How good is that? Let's go to the NBA playoffs, Eastern Conference Final. Everyone thought, gee, the Knicks and the Cavs, going to be a good battle here. I said otherwise. I said, this isn't going to a Game 7. It's going to be wrapped up in 6. And the Knicks said, hold on, Isaac, we'll just do it in 4, save you the time. I said, all right. The Knicks were fantastic. I just can't believe that the Eastern Conference, not only the finals, but the Eastern Conference in general throughout the season, has been a flip of the coin for so many teams. It's just wide open race. You look at the West on the other hand, the Thunder and the Spurs are your two contenders. And who's in the Western Conference final? The Thunder and the Spurs. Competitive battle? Eastern Conference Final, the Knicks are the only contender and have been, and that's why they've booked their spot in the Championship Series. They got the brooms out after Game 2, and then they started just sweeping in Game 3 and cleaned up the whole floor in Game 4. Jalen Brunson, Eastern Conference Finals MVP, gets the Larry Bird Trophy, thoroughly deserved. Huge well done to the New York Knicks. I've said on my social media posts, they are a different beast this season. They are absolutely outstanding. The depth in this team, the fight and belief, we saw it in Game 1. Down by over 20 points in the last quarter, they forced OT, they won that. We saw Cleveland choke. And then Game 2 came along, and the Knicks win again. And then on the road, they just went bang, bang, bang, and dominated in the last two games, 121 to 108 in Game 3. And in Game 4, they blew out the Cavs by 37 points. Well done to New York. Just want to talk about Game 4 quickly. They outscored the Cavs in all four quarters. This is a Game 4. This is, you're down 3-0 and it's do or die, and there was just like no effort at all. It was like throwing darts at a dartboard which had the doors closed on it. It's as simple as that. 31 points for Donovan Mitchell. Give the guy a back massage. I'm going to be brutally honest. He's tried to carry this team throughout this season, and especially in the playoffs. Where's James Harden? Where's Evan Mobley, Jared Allen stepping up, Max Truth, where's your contribution getting double digits? Just so many players didn't step up, in my opinion, for the Cavs. This takes nothing away from New York. They were all over Cleveland on both ends of the floor. Shout out to Jalen Brunson. Not in Game 4, but just throughout the entire series and playoffs. Obviously, Game 4, he had a bit of a quiet game, 15 points. What was he, 6 out of 14 from the field? So, look, the rest of his teammates stepped up and dominated. You had Landry Shamet off the bench chipping in with 16, Miles McBride with 11, OG Anunoby putting up 17, and Cat putting up 19. Once again, the depth in this team, the effort, the consistency, it's there. They went in there thinking, let's get our hands on this trophy, let's get to the championship series, and let's try and win a championship, which we haven't won in over 53 years. So over 50 years is a very long time. Their fans, I just want to quickly talk about their fans. The passion that the New York fans have for this team, for this franchise, absolutely outstanding. It's not only over there, but also in Australia. There's a lot of New York fans here. So wishing them all the best in the Championship Series. For Cleveland, like, honestly, wishing them all the best for next season, but come on now, 4-0 in an Eastern Conference Final. You don't see that every season, do you? Now to the Western Conference Final, where we've actually got an entertaining contest back and forth. That's what we love to see. The Thunder, the Spurs. It's been like a seesaw, just back and forth, back and forth. The Spurs staying alive today in Game 6, dominating. It was really the start of that third quarter where we started to see San Antonio really chip away and close out this game to perfection in that fourth quarter. They win 118-91, started off really hot. The Thunder come back in that second, and as I mentioned, the second half was where the Spurs strung away there. Just a quick player mentions, 28 for Victor Wembanyama, 10 rebounds, 2 assists, 2 steals, 3 blocks. He was 4 out of 4 from the line, 4 out of 9 from the 3-point arc. You know what I always say, bigs don't shoot threes. But when you're as talented as Victor Wembanyama, put as much threes up as you want, because the ones that he knocks down are absolutely outstanding. 10 points for Julian Champagne, Devin Vassell with 12, Stephen Castle with 17. Geez, had some awesome moments, Stephen Castle, throughout this playoff series. 18 points for Dylan Harper off the bench. Thank you very much. Good contribution there. 2 out of 3 from the from downtown. 4 out of 4 from the line. 6 out of 9 from the field. Perfect shooting night in my eyes from him. For the Thunder, SGA is putting up 15 points. 6 out of 18 from the field. 0 out of 5 from downtown. You just look at that stat line, you say, yeah, the Thunder didn't win. It's as simple as that. Game 7 is going to be different, and I'll tell you why it's going to be different. It won't be a blowout in my eyes. This, I reckon Game 7 will go to overtime and actually be a thriller. It's back on OKC's home court. They'll have a bit of time to reflect on this game. It's do or die. It feels like we're back to the start, to be honest. And I just think the Thunder get the job done, because what I think the Thunder will do, I'm not sure if they'll try to do it, if this will be a part of their game, I would be trying to get Victor Wembanyama into foul trouble. If you eliminate the biggest guy on the court, your biggest threat on the court, and then he's all nervous for the entire game, well, advantage OKC. And I think they can play strategically. In saying that, you play strategically, you usually forget about the basketball, it costs you the game. That's how you get blown out by 30 points. But I think the Thunder will play it smart here. And not only play good basketball, but try and eliminate a few of the threats presented to them on the court by San Antonio. I think the Thunder win. I don't think it'll be a blowout, like I said earlier. I think they win by about, let's say, 8 points in a thriller. And why they'll get out to 8 points is probably a few free throws late. But OKC to win for me, huge shout out to San Antonio, who have fought to the absolute death with this team. Right down to the wire. I said it's going to a Game 7. I told you all a few weeks back, and it's happened. So really keen to see it happen. Hopefully it's a thriller. I think OKC win, and I'll stick to my prediction. As much as I want the Knicks to win, I think the Thunder go back-to-back in the championship series, if they get there, obviously. And I say they win in 7. And that's been my pick from the start of the playoffs. So really happy to see it all panning out still. Yippee. And let's hope the Thunder continue my correct predictions, and hope they win on Sunday. That's when Game 7 is. We will quickly head to a song. When we return, we'll quickly touch on before we get to the song, we'll quickly touch on the A-League Grand Final now, because then I'll wrap up with a couple horses. Obviously, we had the A-League Grand Final last weekend. Auckland FC making history, winning their first ever A-League Championship. This team's only been in the competition for a few years. Last season, they made it to a semi-final, and they just got done in the second leg of that by Melbourne Victory. This season, it was a bounce-back year for them. It really was a season where they weren't at the top of the table, but they were still in, the top four for most of the season, the entire season off memory. They were so consistent. They were so determined. They got the job done when it mattered most. Cam Howerson scoring the only goal in this grand final in the 59th minute. Sydney, gee, it felt and looked like Sydney just waited for that last 10 minutes to have that final push and try and search for an equaliser. And, you know, in that last 10 minutes or so, I thought, gee, it's do or die here. Mate, it's do or die from the start of the game. Like, you know, you got 90 minutes of football. This is your season on the line. This is the final dance. And I just didn't think Sydney came to tango. It's as simple as that. Great win by Auckland. What a moment for New Zealand, first of all, to have not the grand final there on their home turf and Auckland to win it. Absolutely outstanding, and huge well done to Auckland FC. Steve Corriker up against his old side. Gee, how good is that? He must have felt awesome against the Sky Blues. And Paddy Kisnorbo, just quickly, shout out to Sydney FC, who have had an up and down season. They didn't look good at times. Their coach departs or gets sacked departs, you know, mutual agreement in the end. And Paddy Kisnorbo comes in and still gets them to a grand final. Like, what a remarkable effort that was. So shout out to the Sky Blues, and I'm sure they'll well and truly be up there next season as well, along with Auckland FC. What a great A-League season. We will quickly head to a song and we'll return. A couple race tips for tomorrow. The Queensland Carnival continues. And also racing at Caulfield. Uptown Girl, Billy Joel.

Uptown Girl, Billy Joel, right here, 96.5 in the Friday Sports Fest. Look, we'll quickly head to a bit of racing tomorrow. Before I get to that, though, huge shout out to Chris Waller, one of the greats, who joins the 200 Club. Yes, you heard me right. The likes of TJ Smith, the likes of Bart Cummings, 200 Group 1s for the great Chris Waller as Birdman won the Doomben Cup and he chased down Prodigy. What a great race that was. Chris Waller, if you missed his interview after the race, make sure to go watch it. It's on the socials at Sevens Horse Racing. Just a remarkable chat after the race. Just fantastic, very emotional, meant a lot to him. We love Chris. What he's done for the sport, he's so invested. He's a guy who really not just understands the thoroughbred and is committed to the thoroughbred, but the people involved. And I think to see where he started and to where he is now, he's worked incredibly hard to get to where he is, and he's got such a great team behind him as well. So well done to Chris Waller and his team. And of course, J-Mac was on for this historic moment, and J-Mac and Waller, what a partnership they've had throughout the years. Speaking of J-Mac, another win for Romantic Warrior. Wow, what a win that was. Obviously, went J-Mac suspended due to some careless riding that last 200 metres, but he still got the win, Romantic Warrior, and look, he just continues winning the definition of a champion. It's as simple as that. Tomorrow's racing, just quickly, we've got only the one feature race at Caulfield, and that is the Ballasbury Stakes. And I'll just, all my tips are up on my socials, Isaac's Recaps. Make sure to give us a follow. Instagram, TikTok, Facebook, we've got you covered there. And the Ballasbury Stakes is race 8 on the card, 1100 metres. They'll jump at 4 p.m. Currently scheduled as heavy conditions. I think it'll go into soft probably. Basipul Rewarded at the bottom of the page. Rosebarrier 5, T.O. Nugent on board. Last start, this horse won by a length. And this mare, she's absolutely fantastic. She's aiming for her fourth consecutive win. You know, I tipped her last start at any old price, a bit of a roughie. I was quite confident and she got the job done. This time round, it's much more competitive field. She draws well. She is second up. She's got a right record there. She loves soft ground. We know that. She's a definite chance, but I just think it's a much more competitive field and bigger field. I have tipped her and I will be sticking with her. If you're looking for an upset, Bellatrix Star second up. Bellatrix Star first up. After a long, long spell, you could say. She hasn't raced since November last year, and she obviously had that injury which she's recovered from. Gee, what a mess she is. She had a really nice hot patch in 2024 or 2023. She was on fire at times. I remember going to the racetrack. It was down the Flemington Straight on it might have been Derby Day or Oaks Day. I think it might have been Derby Day, and I just said, gee, she'll run a place, and she ended up coming second or third. Anyway, I love Bellatrix Star. Hope she can win first up for Mark Walker and the team. But as I mentioned, I've tipped Basipul Rewarded, much more confident with her. In the last, my tip got scratched. I tipped Royal Insignia early in the week, but then I needed to change it to a horse by the name of LOU. Second up, soft ground, track, trip. Yes, yes, yes. 1 second up last prep when it led. Will be on speed, probably about third off the leader, and go bang, bang, bang. I think it's going to be a really good day for LOU, and I think it can get back to its winning ways. Now, quickly, because we are running out of time here, it's 10 to 7. Confessions up next with Amma. It's going to be a great show. So make sure to stick around for that. Look, Eagle Farm, Queensland Derby. Did I think this would be the field for this Group 1? No. To be brutally honest, I barely know half of the horses in this field, and it's a Group 1 race. So I'm looking at the two horses who I have seen compete in some really competitive races, like Different Gravy, who is a roughie, needs to get back to its best form. Last start was a shocker. He's second up this time round after a fresh... I'm pretty sure it's second up, yeah. Once this distance...
Once soft ground, that's what it gets tomorrow. And if you're looking for the one I'm more confident with, Accidental Bid. Last start came six at Doomben, drew wide, not the barrier it wanted. That was at 2,000 metres. Out to the 2,400, I think that's actually a benefit for this horse. Will lead, be on speed, draws barrier six, so much better gate. First time at Eagle Farm. Soft ground currently scheduled. Johnny Allen on board. Give it another crack, I think. Last start is a forgive and forget. And this time round, you'll see a much better horse. It's as simple as that. Then we get to the Kingsford Smith Cup. It was a field of 21. Now it's a field of 20 after Manoa was scratched on the 28th of May, which is yesterday afternoon. Napoleonic and Yellow Brick are my two tips. Firstly, Napoleonic last start in the Doomben 10,000 came third, was battling on really well with Spicy Martini and Rothfire down the outside. What a moment that was for Brad Willer and Rob Heathcote and the team. Why is this horse at 15-1? Why is this horse not second favourite for this race? This is a horse who competed against Tempted at the start of this year, competed against Ninja and came second and then, ran against the likes of Jolly Star and Bayvucked, etc. Had a spell, won its two trials. Won its two trials in fine fashion. One was by two lengths, one was by 1.8. Returns to the races first up in a Group 1 in a really competitive Doomben 10,000 field. Hits the line well, 1,200 metres on soft ground. This time gets out to 1,300. Remains at the soft conditions. Second up, has never missed the Quinella. Second up record is perfect. Doesn't mind the 1,300. First time at Eagle Farm. Mark Zara on board. The only question mark is the wide gate, but I think it gets into a nice position and has one last crack at them. I know Jimmy Starr, it's D-Day for that horse. He needs to win. Some said he was the best sprinter and runner in Australia. Jimmy Starr, obviously 1,200 to 1,400 metre specialist, but as of late, he hasn't been showing up. And yes, he's hitting the line well, but it's Fields who he should really be winning against. I think Jimmy gets beat again. I think Napoleonic is a great chance tomorrow in the Kingsford Smith Cup. And if you're looking for a further roughie, here's one for the storytellers. I think the story of the day will be if this horse wins. A horse by the name of Yellow Brick for Tony and Maddie Sears. We know how much they love this horse. It's their pride and joy. Last start, he won at Rockhampton by a length at the 1,300 metres. His second up record is fantastic. Him, along with Rothfire, are the only two horses in this field who have the best track record at Eagle Farm. Yellow Brick's record at Eagle Farm has run there seven times, has won four of them, has come second in the three others. And Rothfire's record at Eagle Farm has run there 20 times, won six, come second three times, and has come third twice. So the old boys, eh? They know this track oh so well, and I wouldn't be surprised if they run a place. I think Yellow Brick's a great each-way chance. Second up, wide gate. He needs to really get into a nice, comfortable position, get into a bit of cover and really follow someone in the last 400 metres or so as they come around the bend, and I think he'll have a great chance. Don't forget, this horse ran in a Stradbroke last year and almost won, and I tipped him at 50-1 to many people, $11 for the place if you don't mind. He shows up in the biggest of races that Queensland has. He's an absolute battler, and don't put a pen through him. I think he's a great chance tomorrow. So Napoleonic and Yellow Brick in the Kingsford Smith Cup. Hope you enjoy the day of racing. All my tips on my social media at Isaac's Recaps on Instagram, TikTok and Facebook. So make sure to give us a follow there.
It's been a great show. Looking forward to round 12 continuing tonight between the Blues and the Cats at the MCG. As I said, it's the Cats for me by about 35, 40 points. I think they can kick away and break the Blues' mini winning streak. It's been a great show. Huge thanks to all who tuned in, who texted in, etc. And if you missed part of the program, make sure to head back at innerfm.org.au. Thank you for tuning in. From Isaac Haber, it is bye for now. We'll be back next week on Inner FM Friday night, 5 to 7 p.m., as we always do. Confessions is up next with Emma. And hope you have a good weekend. Enjoy the sport. I definitely will. And we'll go out with Wake Me Up Before You Go-Go right here, the Friday Sports Fest, 96.5 Inner FM.

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10: Confessions with Amar and Crystal. Wow, I really didn't think that that would stop just there. But yes, as you heard, it's us, except it's just me. It's a solo show again this week. Crystal's actually out watching a, I think she said like a musical or something. Well, before we go ahead with the show this afternoon slash evening, I would like to acknowledge the traditional owners of the land in which we are broadcasting from, the Wurundjeri people of the Kulin Nation, and pay our respects to their elders, past, present, and emerging. Yeah. So I always seem to forget that it's evening. It's like as soon as we change from morning, my brain went, okay, like skip afternoon. It's probably just evening now. It's not. I'm fully aware that I'm wrong. But as always, if you want to join in on air with me, just text us on 0456 965 965. I've got so many great songs lined up, I want to say. I've went to so many gigs in the last couple of weeks, one of them being Genesis Owusu. I'm going to queue up some of his music as well. I also wanted to just bring a little more spotlight onto our Afrobeat, you know, little spicy Afrobeat songs that I also have been enjoying. Some of my mix is also including some Australian artists such as Jem Kassar Daly. I hope I said her name correctly. She's an Indigenous artist who I saw live last year and I have not been able to get her out of my head. I saw her pop up on my timeline not long ago and I was literally just like, wow, how have I forgotten you? Well, rest assured I haven't. So she's also on my playlist. I've got a bit of Kai, my good friend Kai. She has some big things lined up for her this year. So, wow, very excited for her. I've got some new music from another friend. Mimo has collaborated with another artist who will be listening to their song. I told them that they should come into the studio at some point so we can just have a chat back and forth. Also, it's just really nice to be able to meet some of these artists that we play, don't you think? If you're an artist and you want to hear some of your music on air, please text us in on 0456 965 965. I just sounded like Crystal just said, I never say text us in. Wow. Okay, I miss her. I also haven't had a lot of time to look up some confessions. So while we're playing some music, I'll definitely be trying to do that. Otherwise, you're going to have to just enjoy my playlist. As usual, you can follow the Confessions team on Instagram or Spotify or Apple Music. We have our playlists. Actually, no, maybe I will start the playlist thing. But we have our podcast uploaded onto the podcast platforms. We can also be found on the innerfm.org.au website. So if you want to listen back, I was about to say watch back. Ugh. Listen back to our show. That is where you'll find us. There's so many places to find us now. If you're not listening live, you can listen to a repeat. And thank you so much for our loyal listeners who listen to us every week, whether it be live or not. And for anyone new joining us, or me, as I keep saying, you can join in the same way or text me today, because I am quite lonely. Anyway, without further ado, I'm trying out a new music system this time, so please forgive me if I make any mistakes, but my first song I've got lined up is Danger by Near Archives. Now, I haven't actually really listened to Near Archives that much, but for some reason this song popped up and I was like, it's actually a really good song. So it has made the rotation, thank God. So hopefully you guys all enjoy it. This one's titled Danger. 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

0: And that was Over by R2Bs. Before that, we had Boston by Stella Lefty, and we started that all off with Nia Archives. Got some more to come. Don't go anywhere.
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then it's not Cartier, you're my honor, so Richard. Well, gone. I ain't seen Shorty in a minute. She asked how I am, I said calm. She said I'm the man, I said in it. Posted up with my dog at yard. If you got a friend for my friend, then bring it. When I was broke, heart cold at December. But now I'm up, my step got a springin'.

0: And that was Today by Keche. And before that, we had Wagwan by Central C. And before that, we had Palo Santo by Jesse Reyes and Stormzy.
1: Am I in the wrong?
2: Oh, wait. Is that the time?
1: Am I in the wrong?
3: Stop it. Get some help.
4: Daddy, chill.
5: What the hell is he doing now?
4: Daddy, chill.
1: You know what time it is. Am I in the wrong?
3: Am I in the
4: Daddy,
3: wrong?
4: Chill.
0: Oh, we love a little confession out here. And as promised, I did have a look and I think I found something worth reading out. Just in case anyone is wondering, I haven't pre-read this. So bear with me. It looks a bit like it might be a long one, but if it's not, then... Oh, no, it's a long one. Okay, cool. All right, so it's titled, Am I in the Wrong for Telling My Fiancé His Sister Would Be a Something Blue? And if anyone doesn't understand that, when you get married, there's the something borrowed, something blue, something, whatever. There's the somethings, okay? All right, so my fiancé, 28 male, recently ended our engagement, and one of the main reasons he gave was that he believed I was excluding his sister from the wedding. I'm struggling because I genuinely do not feel that was the case. And now I'm worried the story being told to others is that I didn't want her involved, which is not true. For context, we got engaged in August 2025, where we're planning a wedding for August 2027. Earlier this year, I also went through a significant medical diagnosis. And throughout that period, our relationship actually felt strong and supportive. Then very suddenly last week, he told me he no longer wanted to get married. The issue centers around wedding party roles. I've been a bridesmaid 10 times and have a very large close-knit friend group in addition to my two sisters. My ex is also extremely close with his family, especially his sister. Because there were so many important women in my life, I tried to create roles that felt meaningful and intentional rather than just drawing a line between bridal party and not bridal party. My plan was... six of my closest friends would technically be bridesmaids, wear green dresses and sit in reserved aisle seats during the ceremony. They'd still get ready and be in pictures, etc. My two sisters, his sister, and my closest cousin would be my something blues. They would stand with us during the ceremony, wear coordinated blue dresses, give speeches, get ready with me, take photos, and be included in essentially every major part of the wedding. To me, this role actually felt more personal and elevated than the traditional bridesmaid title. I even found a proposal poem that explained the meaning behind it. In a world of weddings, traditions so old, you seek something new. Oh, she's reading the poem. So it says, in a world of weddings, traditions so old, you seek something new, something bold. As my sister, I wanted to give you the most special honor. To me, you're much more than a bridesmaid's bouquet. So, name, with a heart so dear and true, will you be my something blue? However, my fiancé saw this completely differently. He referred to the role as a JV squad and believed his sister was being treated as less important than my friends. He told me it would damage his relationship with her and said I wasn't considering his feelings about the wedding. I tried explaining that was never my intention and that I viewed the something blue role almost like a maid of honor position without using the exact title. I told him I would never intentionally come between him and his sister or disrespect their relationship, but he continued to feel hurt by it. And ultimately, he says the issue is a major reason he ended the engagement. One detail that

0: especially confuses me. A couple of weeks before this conversation, I had already included his sister in a large group text planning a cabin weekend where I intended to formally ask all the girls to be involved in the wedding. She clearly was included in my plans, which makes me feel more blindsided by how this escalated. I'll also be honest about one part that may have contributed to the issue. I did tell him I envisioned the bachelorette party as mostly time with my close girlfriends and not necessarily family members, including his sister. However, I had planned separate family-orientated events involving his mom and his sister because I still wanted them included in meaningful ways. At this point, I honestly can't tell if I unintentionally handled this poorly, if this became symbolic of deeper issues in our relationship, or if we're simply seeing weddings and family roles through completely different lenses. So, am I in the wrong? Well, I feel like I'm starting to think that maybe this is just him pouncing on any opportunity he can to get out. Maybe you got cold feet, because it doesn't feel like if you explained all that to him, he would think that you're not involving his sister. As you said, I actually do think that something blues have a bigger role to play in the wedding, and I think you've done it really smart. So you've given it the people who aren't that involved in the wedding the traditional titles that most people seek, so that they can be like, oh, this is how close I am to you. But then you've given the people who are very much involved in the wedding and going to stand up behind you guys at the front the role of the something blues, which if you say it generally in the room, like, maybe no one will know. So I think you've done a good job. I'm not sure what his problem is, but there is an edit, so we might just find out. Okay. So it says, edit. Thank you all for your kind words. I was diagnosed with MS in mid-December. Oh, girl, I have to say, I'm pretty sure that's why he... I hate to say it, but I think this might actually be the real reason. Maybe he realized he couldn't do it for the rest of his life, and then he lied and said something about it being because you're not involving his family. Like, maybe the stress got to him. Maybe he's bridezillering. I don't know, but it doesn't feel like you've done anything wrong so far. And also, I really feel for you getting diagnosed with MS. I actually have a friend who has MS herself. And interestingly, this Sunday, we're doing the MS walk, run, roll, and I will be participating. So, this is actually quite timely. But anyway, moving on, continued. I was diagnosed with MS in mid-December after losing sight in my right eye in November and waking up having trouble walking early in December. My eyesight has returned to mostly normal and I'm walking and even running again. I began treatment in March. Through it all, he was there. He was at every scan, every infusion, and even picked up things around the house when I couldn't. He was truly there and so supportive with the diagnosis, which is why I'm not sure if it really is why. The only thing he mentioned during the end outside of his sister thing was that he'd lost the spark when inquired about that, it was met with, I'm not happy. And when I asked how come he had not shared this with me at first, he said, I don't know. And then he followed it up with he was afraid I'd get upset. I asked if he could do couples therapy or talk about this, but he said no, he was done. He laughed at the couples therapy comment, saying people don't change. Mind you, I'm a therapist myself. I appreciate the feedback. I'll take this time to note that he's always been so kind, caring, this caring and sweet person I've seen the last few days is not the person I've been in a relationship for the last 4.5 years. He's always been willing and open to new things, new ideas, someone I could laugh with. I'm not recognizing him anymore. We did long distance for 2 years and have lived together the rest of the time. Yes, even currently I'm trying to figure that out, as I moved all the way to a different city from my hometown. We always joked if we could get through long distance, we could do anything. I actually believe that. He brought up the idea of getting engaged and planned it all. There were moments where he could comment about how the proposal wasn't about me, when I would include things like I'd have to include. Okay. I'm very confused. Something to capture photos, even if the video was on our phone, and the shape of the ring. those comments were never intended to be selfish, but just let him know that, no, this is what I would, this is what would feel special. He had said that he gets to plan the proposal and pick out the ring, even after I asked him if he was planning on proposing, if we could look at rings. He only took me once for 20-ish minutes, and it was because we passed the store and I asked, never planned to. I asked if we could go again. He did get the shape I liked. Anyway, so basically she's just, I feel like there's so many signs there. I think you want to see the best in him. I think he's human. I don't like this part of humanity, if I'm honest. I wish, I was reading a statistic somewhere and it was like, only like 2% of women would ever leave their spouse when they get ill, but 21% of men would leave their spouse when they get ill. And I hate to say it, but I feel like he's not part of that 2%. And you've been together 4.5 years and then suddenly, all of a sudden, it's too much for him. I think he tried and then he might just not be one of the strong soldiers here. But let me know what you think, you guys. Anyone listening? 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But we're going into my favourite part, which is some music. But not before we go into some sponsors. We have quite a few sponsors that we need to acknowledge. But after that, we will also be playing some more music from my playlist. 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

0: And that was Rain Me In by Olivia Dean. Before that, we had Running Out of Time by Genesis Owusu, 29 by Kai, and Mon Bebe by Kitty. And now, back to normal programming.
1: You know what time it is. Daddy, chill. You know what time it is. Am I in the wrong?
2: Daddy, chill.
0: Yes, back to our favorite programming of Am I in the Wrong? And honestly, half the time, yes, you are. As I said, if you want to join in on the conversation, please text on 0456 965 965. All right, so I've got one and it's titled, Am I Overreacting? My boyfriend's, who is 28, male, family demanded a one-sided contract from me, 26, female, to move in. When I refused, his dad claimed I owe him and screamed at me to get out. So, here we go. I need some perspective about a massive blowout last night. My boyfriend and I have been dating for 3 years. In the beginning, I was incredibly close to his family. His dad even helped pass along my CV a while back, which led to the job I'm working at now. Because of our history, I deeply trusted him. Recently, my boyfriend and I were planning for me to move into his apartment. He makes double my salary, and I was completely ready to contribute over 30% of my paycheck to help him pay down his mortgage. Because I love him, I was entirely okay with having zero legal rights to his property or standard tenant protections. However, his family stepped in, suddenly obsessed with protecting his money. They handed me a 7-point cohabitation checklist, covering everything from finances to breakup, exit plans, and lifestyle habits, and demanded a formal legal arrangement. I had a family friend who is a lawyer look over it. He told me it was completely one-sided, stripped away my rights, and was solely an asset protection mechanism for them. Last night, we sat down for dinner with his parents. Backed by the legal advice, I calmly told his father that I would not be signing the contract because I felt like there was a lack of trust in me. Instead of understanding, his father completely exploded because he couldn't control or intimidate me. In his anger, he threw his past help in my face, telling me that I am indebted to his family, asking how dare I question them, and screaming, "How dare you consult with a lawyer?" He then ordered me to get out of his house. To their credit, both my boyfriend and his mother immediately jumped in to defend me, telling his dad that his behavior was completely unacceptable and that he should never have spoken to me like that. My boyfriend was incredibly sad and crying throughout the entire ordeal, but he is completely torn because he feels he cannot leave his family because he is an only child. I'm not telling him to leave his family or anything, but I do realize strong boundaries need to be placed in order for me to go forward with this relationship. I am safe in my own apartment right now. Thank God I never gave up my lease. But I've had some time to think. I've come to a firm decision. His father will not be welcome at any major events or milestones in my life moving forward unless he steps up and delivers a sincere, direct apology to me. Am I overreacting by drawing this line? So, wild that the dad reacted the way he did. I truly don't understand what would be so necessary for him to just go like that. It's just wild. Personally, I think you should stay in your own apartment. I do believe that you are owed an apology. I will also say maybe it was the way you went about it wasn't great. So for me, I think if it was me, I would approach it by being like, hey, I've read over the contract, Dave, and just as you are trying to protect you, I also needed someone to look at it from my perspective. And I think it's possible that based on the way you've written it, there is no benefit to me to move in. And that's totally fine. I haven't given up my lease. I'm happy to stay where I am. If you guys are, I guess, what's the word? Immovable as to some of the terms in this contract, I would personally like to preserve our relationship because I love you guys so much that I think it's probably best that we wait to buy our own place if this is the case, because I totally understand where you're coming from. However, I also have to look after myself, and this doesn't allow me to do that. And then if the dad went off, I think you'd be 100% justified. However, you didn't really go in based on what you've written, it doesn't sound like you really went in with this whole, hey, it's probably just not best for me to sign that contract for me. You kind of just said something about a lack in trust. So I feel like that is where he felt attacked, because he was like, lack of trust, girl, I've done everything for you. I've given the shirt off my back for you kind of vibe. So I don't know if that personally would have been the way that I would have gone about it. And maybe that's the way you go about things normally, but yeah, I don't know. Different generation, they're not going to hear it the same way. But I also kind of feel like whenever someone goes about things like that, it's a little bit, like, what's the word? Manipulative. Yes. Yes. Because they're almost starting you from the back foot. And maybe he's triggered by that. Maybe someone in his past used to do that to him and you triggered him, really. But it's no excuse at all for his behavior. So I'm sorry you had to go through that. I do believe that maybe the best thing you can do is approach him again from a calm space and be like, hey, I'm sorry that our chat last time didn't go the way it planned. I didn't want you to misunderstand what I was trying to say. Not say I'm not grateful for what you've done for me. I think for me, I just didn't realize how much it would mean to give up for on my end in order to move in with him. And honestly, the best thing in this case to preserve our relationship is for me not to move in. I still love you. I believe you make everybody makes mistakes, including me, and I'm sorry. And then maybe see if he apologizes. If he doesn't apologize, man's canceled. Don't care. You've tried everything. If you've got anything else you would like to add or give advice to somebody, please text me on 0456 965 965. I'm going to play some more music and then we're going to go into some sponsors. Don't go anywhere. We've got more confessions lined up as soon as I find them. And you're listening to 96.5 Inner FM. Next song I've got lined up is... apparently Motion Party, I think. Oh, no. The Visitor. Yes. All right. Yeah. Let's see how that goes. The Visitor by Sienna Spiro. 96.5 Inner FM Confessions. Solo with Amma.

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We feel that emotional reaction without often stopping to understand why. It's the lyrics, the story they tell about the singer and us that enriches our experience of the music. And it's that story we unpack on the program called What a Beautiful Noise. 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

God, then God bless. Cool God, leaving us all in a hot mess. Whistling away my day, trying to love everybody when I hate my brain. Fuck a top five, dead or alive, while I'm living, I have 1, 2, 3. Big Scott, pipping all the pain, then I whistled it away. And the same person answered and I didn't even pray.

0: And that was Whistle While I Walk. And before that, oh, by Trials. But before that, we had Letting You Go by Morgan Evans, Deep End by Rachel Fahim, and The Visitor by Rosianna Spiro.
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2: Am I in the wrong?
1: Am I in the
2: Daddy,
1: wrong?
2: Chill.
0: Wow. So, one thing I didn't have on my bingo card was being my own DJ today. So I am learning so many new things, and I'm using a new playlist, new program for that playlist. But the best thing is I get to read out some things and not be wrong, I guess. Like, no one can disagree with me because nobody's texting me. But if you want to change that, text me on 0456-965-965. I have been trying my best to find something cool for everyone to listen to. I'm hoping you're enjoying the music so far. As usual, I have a story to read out, if my phone would just load it. Okay, here we go. So, it's titled, Will I Be in the Wrong for Telling My Friend He Can't Bring His New Girlfriend to Our Weekly Guys Night? Oof. We have this ritual that has been going on for nearly 5 years now. Every Thursday, four of us meet at the same dive bar near the old campus to grab drinks and just vent. It is the one time during the week where I can actually relax and talk about the absolute mess of a code base I have to deal with, or complain about the project manager without feeling like a complete bore. We have always had this unspoken rule that it's just us. No partners, no random invites. It is not that we hate women or anything. It's just about maintaining a specific dynamic where we can be ourselves and talk about niche tech stuff or old gaming memories. 3 weeks ago, my friend Mike started dating Sarah. He is clearly in that honeymoon phase where he wants to be glued to her 24/7. Last week, we texted the group chat asking if we could bring... He texted the group chat asking if he could bring her along. I was the only one who spoke up and said, no, let's just keep it to the usual crew. I thought that was the end of it. But then he showed up at the bar with her anyway. It was incredibly awkward. The whole vibe shifted immediately. Instead of our usual banter, we were stuck making polite small talk with a stranger who clearly did not want to be there. She spent half the night scrolling through her phone while we tried to find topics that would not make her feel left out. It really killed the evening for me. The next day, I sent Mike a private message. I told him that Sarah seems perfectly nice. Thursday nights are for the boys, and I would appreciate it if you didn't bring her next time. Oof. I pointed out that he has 6 other days a week to spend with her, and that this 1 4-hour window is their time. It's our time to catch up as friends. Mike did not take it well. He accused me of being sexist gatekeeper and said I was being unnecessarily rigid. He claimed that Sarah is basically one of the guys anyway because she likes some of the same movies we do, which is just not true. She does not know the history of our group. The dynamic is just different when a new person is sitting there. Now he's trying to get the other two guys to take his side. They are mostly just trying to stay neutral because they hate conflict, which basically leaves me looking like the lone issue here. Mike says I am being immature and that I need to grow up and accept that our lives are changing. I do not think wanting to keep one specific tradition alive makes me a prick. I'm not asking him to break up with her. I just want my one night of peace without having to perform social niceties for his new fling. It feels like he is the one being weird by not being able to go a few hours without her. I'm starting to wonder if I should just stop organizing the whole thing if it's going to be this much of a headache. The bartender even asked me where our usual energy was because we were so quiet. I have to say, I don't think you're in the wrong, and I hate to say that. I hate to say it. I feel like you should be able to have your own peaceful personal space. I feel like you've created a nice space where you guys can talk, vent, be yourselves. And we're always, always saying that men need more spaces like that. Obviously, I hope the reason isn't because you're saying things that are offensive to women, which it doesn't sound like you are, but I get the dynamic is messed up. Someone new is here, whether she's female or not. I think you're basically just saying, generally, this is an us thing. This is what's kept us going. This is what's keeping me sane. Please, for the love of God, just uphold this one tradition. And honestly, I don't think you're wrong. I think you're wrong. It also is weird that...

opinions or suggestions, text me on 0456 965 965. Otherwise, I'm going straight into some more music. Yeah, playing a lot of music tonight. This one is called Heavy in the Morning by the Old Mervs. I'm not sure if I've played this already. No, I haven't. I discovered this band. I think they've been around for a while. It's a bit awkward for me, if that's the case, because I love them. And I'm feeling a little chill tonight. But we are going to have more of the other artists I was discussing, so stick around to hear them. But right now we're going into, I believe this one's titled Heavy in the Morning by the Old Mervs. You're listening to Confessions Radio on 96.5 Inner FM.

And that's Hold You Back by Julio and Mimo on their Fifth Element EP. And before that, we had Love Yourself by Kai. We had Kylie's Rant by Kai. And we had Heavy in the Morning by Old Mervs.

0: Yeah, look, this question has been brought up a lot tonight. I'm sorry. I am doing 20,000 things at once. And I was like, yeah, I'm ready to go. I'm not ready to go. But I just wanted to say I love playing new artists on this on the show. So if you know any new music that you feel like deserves a little shout out, it's always my pleasure to play some music. These two, Julio and Mimo, have actually reached out to come and talk more about their music. I'm excited for what they have in store next. I haven't really been familiar with Julio's music, but I know Mimo quite well, so I'm very excited that he gets to do some new projects and bring them out. So that will be coming up this year, probably in a couple of weeks or so. But yeah, onto the bit where everybody is here for and our show is known for. I am actually surprised that I haven't been seeing a lot more wedding based things at the moment, but that's okay. This one is titled, "Am I or Will I Be in the Wrong for Refusing to Give Up a Second Seat I Paid for to a Mother and a Child?" All right. "I'm a freelance field engineer and I often have to travel with very specific rack of testing equipment that is worth about 20 grand. It is heavy and extremely fragile, so I never trust the overhead bins or the communal luggage area at the end of the cars. People are reckless and I've seen too many expensive rigs get smashed because someone tried to cram a heavy suitcase on top of them. To avoid this, I always buy two seats next to each other. I pay the full adult fare for both, and I use heavy duty straps to secure my Pelican case into the second seat. It is perfectly legal and I've never had an issue before. Yesterday, I was on a 4-hour trip and about halfway through the train company announced that the previous express service had been cancelled. A train was already mostly full, but now it became a total nightmare. People were standing in aisles and sitting on their bags in the vestibules. A woman carrying a toddler and a bunch of shopping bags came down the aisle and stopped right at my row. She saw the case strapped to the window seat and immediately asked me to move it to the floor so her kid could sit down. I told her no and explained that I had paid for that seat specifically to transport my tools safely. She didn't take it well. She started getting loud and saying that it's just a box and her child is a human being who is tired. I told her that I understand, but I'm not going to risk $20,000 of specialized gear getting kicked or knocked over in the aisle just because the train company overbooked the ride. She called the conductor over and tried to get him to force me to move the case. I just handed him both my tickets. He looked at them and told the woman that since I had paid for the space, there was nothing he could do. He even told her that she should have booked earlier if she wanted a guaranteed seat. The rest of the trip was incredibly awkward. The woman ended up sitting on the floor in the aisle next to my legs, and she kept making passive-aggressive comments to the people around her about how selfish some people are. A guy sitting across us kept glaring at me like I was a criminal. I just put my headphones on and tried to ignore her, but I could feel the heat of the entire car judging me. My girlfriend thinks I should have just held the 60-pound case on my lap and for the rest of the journey to avoid the drama. But I honestly don't think I have to sacrifice my comfort or safety when I followed all the rules. It was a miserable experience, but my gear stayed intact." Yeah, you're kind of in the wrong. It's not like she... I've heard heaps of circumstances in this where... Situations. I've heard situations where people have been on a plane or whatever and they've paid for the extra seat and then somebody wants to swap. It's even happened to me and Crystal. And then they feel inclined, even though they didn't go through the whole actually making the reservation, that they feel entitled to the spot that you clearly paid for. In this instance, I don't know if it was the lady's fault. Seeing as you explained that like one of the trains got cancelled and they kind of just merged two trains together, I think everyone is probably sure that they paid for a spot. And if they didn't, like, I don't know. But yeah, I feel like in this case, I get ya, But you probably could have given up your seat for this woman just because, like, come on. She has a toddler. It's a long, long ride. Like, I don't know. If it was me, I think I'd be mad at you too. So I'm just Googling what 60 pounds is. That's 27 kilograms. That's about the weight of her baby as well. I feel like you could have helped that. Let's not lie. That wouldn't have crushed you. Chill out. If you got too heavy, you could have got up, stretched, walk around, put your thing on the seat. I don't know. If it's that precious, maybe put that on the seat and you stand. I don't know. Anyone has any other opinions, as you know, you can text us on 0456 965 965. Right, cool. So I'm going to jump into some sponsors, but don't go anywhere. We've got great music lined up as well. 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
0: And that's Stargazing by Miles Smith.
1: All this time I've wasted. You were right there all along.
0: Before that, we had quite a few songs lined up. Unfortunately, we are coming to the end and I'm going to play us out with some of our final songs. Up next, we've got Kese or Dance by Wizkid. And if you don't hear from me again, have a lovely weekend. And up next, we've got Very Varied with Thomas Glenn.

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2: Hi there, and welcome to Very Varied. I'm your host, Thomas Glenn, and each week I take a look at a concoction of various songs, albums, and artists that you might not have heard for years, if at all. And once again, we are here. Friday night is here again, and it's about time for me to be dishing up some of those flavorful tunes down both of those ears. I bet they've been absolutely starving this past week. Well, allow me to fill those two stomachs. Thus, let's get that conveyor belt of tunes into gear with a little 80s two-man supergroup with both Andrew Gold along with 10cc's Graham Gouldman. It's Wax, or Wax UK in some territories of the world, with Bridge to Your Heart, starting Very Varied on a banger. Know it!

in some other corners of the globe. Watch UK with Bridge to Your Heart coming straight at ya from their 1987 LP American English. You know that the weirdest thing that I, Thomas Glenn, have recently found out about Wax, the group, they're based in Manchester, but their main two members are from two totally different places. Andrew Gold, for example, the guy who also wrote the theme to The Golden Girls, you know, thank you for being a friend. Yeah, that show. He was from Burbank in California, whilst the other guy, Graham Goldman, he's from Lancashire. What a world we're living in. Hopefully your world is fine whilst listening into a very, very and 96.5 Inner FM. Thomas Glenn here, coming to you, as always, from Warringal Shopping Centre in, say it with me now, Heidelberg. Oh yes, what a location to have a radio station. All it rhymes. Now, in a radio case of Wax On, Wax Off, coming in next is a band that I've been following for quite a long time, and they're one of my mates' bands from the Dandenong Rangers. I'm talking about those Upways, Belgraves, Tacomas, Baronias, you know what I mean. It's the Wax Eaters. And may I just say that this year, 2026, is their 10th year of being a band. Yes, indeed. They've been together for a decade with a few singles and a couple of albums under their belt, and apparently they might be working on their third. Who knows at this point? Well, anyway, here is a tune out of their debut, A Night In. Here's the Wax Eaters, released way, way back in April of 2020. Tooth and Tail. Here's some mates of mine on Very Varied.

yes, Stuart on the drums, Andy on the guitar, and the one and only Sting on the bass. It's the Police with Demolition Man. Freshly picked from my favourite album of theirs, 1981's Ghost in the Machine. I, Thomas Glenn, seem to remember spinning my dad's old vinyl copy of that album sometime during Christmas of 2025, and it still sounds as fresh as the day it was bought. As a matter of fact, my dad actually got to see the Police live at Festival Hall twice back in the 80s. Oh, he's a lucky fella. Got to see that powerhouse of a band live and in the flesh. No wonder I was raised well. You're listening to all these really wild tunes on Very Varied and no other place than 96.5 Inner FM. Friday nights are made for great tunes as these. And let's keep these great tunes coming with that absolute giga chat of an electronic musician, Jean-Michel Jarre, with the title track out of his insanely chaotic 1984 album, Zuluk. And there is nothing else to say but just giving it a play on Very.

0: you thought that radio of yours was broken, well, guess what? It's still fine, because that was Zoolook by one of France's finest electronic musicians, Jean-Michel Jarre, or in pure Aussie Boganglish, Jean-Michel Jarre. I am dead serious. We Aussies used to call him that back in the day, and some still do now, but that's okay, because there's Thomas Glenn here, and you're listening in to Very Varied, which is about to make its merry little way to a break. 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
1: 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There's a lot of things we have no control of in this world, but that's not the case with drink.
0: Back in the day, and some still do now, but that's okay, because there's Thomas Glenn here, and you're listening in to Very Varied, which is about to make its merry little way to a break. 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
3: How you doing? Thomas Glenn is what they call me, and welcome back to very, very to 96.5 Inner FM, streaming online and somewhere in the FM bands. Hopefully it's not too distorted where you're hearing this from, because the song that I'm about to caress your eardrums with next is a bit of a heavy one, also kind of industrial all at once. Ministry! I bet that band name hasn't crossed your mind in decades. Well, the sounds of this next tune will also be doing just that, right out of their 1992 album titled Psalm 69, The Way to Succeed and The Way to Suck Eggs. Yeah, creative title, I know. It's the blisteringly heavy opener to it, NWO. Play button at the ready, know it. I'm very, very 1992. What a year.

my. Fun for the whole family. Ministry with NWO. For life, yeah, no wrestling fan here. But it's about a totally different type of NWO, which I, Thomas Glenn, won't get into detail about because, yeah, I don't want to anger anyone because we are here to have a good time on Very Varied and no other place, no other station than 96.5 Inner FM. Oh, yes, sorry, bub. And now we must quickly go from one heavy industrial tune all the way to another. Nail Bomb with the insanely over-the-top opening tune to Point Blank, the only album that they've ever recorded back in that wonderfully colourful year of the 90s, February of 1994 to be precise, Wasting Away, playing for you knoweth on Very Varied. Max Cavalera and Alex Newport, just bonkers.

bit of change of pace right there. Loretta Miller, oh Loretta, with the opening tune to her self-titled debut right out of 2025, Carry You. Hi, Thomas Glenn. I've met her a couple of times. I've even seen her band Jazz Party at Riverboat Music Festival quite a few times over the years. She is absolutely a beautiful soul inside and out. Check her album out, Loretta. It is a vibe. And this episode of Very Varied is also a vibe. Very vibe, vibe varied, vibrary, vibrate. Yeah, I'm getting ahead of myself here at 96.5 Inner FM. Well, anyways, I guess it's time to bring in those heavy sounds again, don't you agree? But it's mainly from an album that is turning 40 this year. Human Frailty, but none other than Hannes, or Hunters and Collectors as they're called. Say Goodbye, that's what it's about to be played on Very Varied.

0: Yeah, man, nothing like Dana Hunters. Or in other words, oh yes indeed, what you just heard then was Hunters and Collectors with a tune coming straight from Human Frailty 1986 all the way to your ears in 2026. Say goodbye. Well, we're not at that point of the show just yet because we are now halfway through this episode of Very Varied here at 96.5 Inner FM. Far out indeed. The name's Thomas Glenn and I guess it's time for another break. Onwards we hop towards the second half of tonight.
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0: Oh, hey, I didn't know you were there. Welcome back to Very Varied. Back again, indeed, you are at this station that many Heidelberglians would call 96.5 Inner FM. Ah, Heidelberglians. Seems like I, Thomas Glenn, have just put together some of the new age slang, slinging at your ear holes, baby. And I guess I should sling some of the cocktail twins from the dawn of the 90s, 1990 to be exact, Ice Blink Luck out of Heaven or Las Vegas. That's what the album's called, and this is what the tune sounds like.

Nothing like those hazy, gazy sounds of Cocktail Twins' Ice Blink Luck, which can be found on Heaven or Las Vegas, 1990. Hi, Thomas Leonard. Been to Las Vegas a few times. I miss that place. If only I could go back and check out that Las Vegas Fear. It looks pretty damn wild. But sadly, due to circumstances beyond my control and the way of the world these days, it's not meant to be. But anyways, at least you're tuning in here and now to the sounds of very varied and 96.5 Inner FM. What a station, if I, Thomas Glenn, say so myself. Now, up next is a tune from a band that originally comes all the way from Brisbane. They've been together for decades. Regurgitator! Ha ha! Love that group. Well, anyways, this year is a bit of a milestone year for the Gurg. It's 30 years since they put out their first album, 1996's Tuplang, a major label one, recorded in Bangkok of all places. Yep, Thailand. And I'm quite glad that their debut album was recorded there. Nothing like a bit of a spontaneous move like that. That's the magic of the Gurge. Anyway, Kung Fu Sing coming in hot on Very, Very.

Ah, yes. Some of those warm scents on a Friday night. How good. Resonance by Home. Popping out at you from Odyssey, one of their albums released back in 2014. Oh, boy. Back in the early 20s of me, Thomas Glenn. Nowadays, I'm on the cusp of my mid-30s. Always remember to cherish your youth as much as you can, because one day, you'll end up as old as me. But enough of all that, because you're loving these sounds here on Very Varied at Inner FM. 96.5 to be exact. Always try to have a fantastic day, no matter how messed up the world can be. Anyways, time to bring in that classic one-hit wonder, and I do mean a one-hit wonder. Rocky Burnett, rolling my R's right there. Tired of towing the line. Oh yes, kicking in knoweth on Very, Very.

0: Bands on Friday night wouldn't hurt. Tired of towing the line. Brought to you by Rocky Burnett, the son of Johnny Burnett. Johnny unfortunately didn't live long enough to see his son make it big sometime in 79. But alas, we must keep going here on Very Varied at 96.5 Inter FM. There is only one more break to go before I, Thomas Glang, would say goodbye. In the words of Hannes, be right back.
1: 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If you're thinking of adopting or would like to find out how you could support Second Chance, please head to our website, Second Chance Animal rescue.com.au. Second Chance Animal Rescue, because they all deserve one. I
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0: And we're back. You're listening in and hopefully enjoying these fleeting minutes of Very Varied at 96.5 Inter FM. Yes, indeed, we have made it yet again to that part of the show where there's always a few songs left to go. But some of these tunes are long ones. I, Thomas Glenn, am about to make those tunes worth the long haul. And what do we have here? Oh, yes, some of that Emerson, Lake and Palmer, all the way from that massive 1977 album titled Works Volume 1. Fanfare for the Common Man. Kudos drums on Very, Very

what a tune. Fanfare for the Common Man. Originally written by Mr. Adam Copeland sometime in the 40s, but was brought to life in the late 70s by Keith Emerson, Craig Lake, and Carl Palmer, or in other words, Emerson, Lake, and Palmer. One hell of a trio. 10 out of 10, IGN. It's Thomas Glenn here, and you're also here by tuning in to Very Varied and nowhere else than 96.5 Inner FM. Only a small handful of tunes remaining, but like I've said before, these tunes will be worth it, I promise. Anyways, quickly coming at you next is some of the David Bowie, mainly the industrial Bowie that other radio stations these days almost never touch. And this one has some help from Mr. Trent Reznor out of Bowie's 1997 album titled Earthling. And lyrically, it's still relevant in these times. I'm afraid of Americans. Give it up for Bowie. Gone for over 10 years, but still in our hearts forever on Very Varied.

uncontrolled chaos. Dirty Three right there and then with a gallopingly savage instrumental tune from that Horror Stories album, I Remember a Time When You Used to Love Me. And on those loud but beautiful notes, we have reached the end of Very Varied. Another episode of it, if you will. But you know me, I'll be back next week with more sounds that'll turn your frown upside down. Oh yes, but before I leave you to your own devices, check out this show on Facebook. It's quite easy to find. Very Varied. Type those words in that search bar that you've got there and just find it, like it, and share it. But if the powers that be were to let you find it, type this up in your browser, www.facebook.com/veryvaried, if you will. But you know me, I'll be back next week with more sounds that'll turn your frown upside down. Oh yes, but before I leave you to your own devices, check out this show on Facebook. It's quite easy to find. Very Varied. Type those words in that search bar that you've got there and just find it, like it, and share it. But if the powers that

A short album about love released nearly 30 years ago in 1997. I'm All You Need. Perfect closer for tonight's show. So, yeah, until you hear from me again next week, this has been another episode of Very Varied. I'm Thomas Glenn, and I'll see you then. Have a lovely weekend ahead, and ta-ta for now.

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0: And a very good morning, everybody. Welcome to 96.5 Inner FM. It's 7 minutes to six. And what a fantastic morning this is. Ah, we'll talk about that in a second. First of all, the extra early morning people. Aaron, a very good morning to you, David. Giddy up for the blues, yeah. Looking forward to the podcast. Eagle mud. Thank you, Aaron, if you're still listening. I'll make sure this gets onto the podcast at 6:05. Dom is just about out the door. Good morning, fellow time travellers. It's Saturday already. Wow, another 7 days just flew by. Rose says hi. She says hi parallel in just a minute. Have a good day and put in a request for the birds next week. Of course you can. Have a great day, Dom, if I've caught you in the car. Otherwise, have a good day anyway. Rose, Dom and Rose, what great fans. Good morning, good early morning, David. Dom's almost out the door. I think he's gone now. Looking forward to the show and put in a request for the Eagles next week. The Eagles will balance the show beautifully. Thank you very much, Rose. You have a good day. Graham of Yolambie, good morning, David. The Blue Baggers are on their way back. 3 in a row. And put in a request by America, which we could also balance the show out next week. Looking forward to a great all-happening breakfast show. So am I. Thank you, Graham. Great to hear from you. And then there's Rob of Templestowe. Hi, David. I suggest merging Carlton and Essendon. Two basket cases may make a handbag. I thought of this before last night's game. What you don't know, Rob, is that I cracked that same joke in the supermarket yesterday. There's this guy in, you know how they have those green baskets that you can take around the, and or red baskets in Coles, but green baskets in Woolworths, and they stand in a rack, and the guy was calling, was grabbing the rack and bringing it in. And I said, you keep doing that, they'll call you a basket case. Basket case.
1: Right. Waiting to hit the doggy park. I'm up early. I'm up very early.
0: Thank you, Steve. And Jimmy. Jimmy and Steve. Get that right. Good morning to each of you. We got a great show coming up for you today. We're going through the top 30 hits from the 30th of May, 1960, 1960. And our Song of the Week, written by Chris Kenner and Dave Bartholomew, originally produced in 1957, there was a 68 cover, which was a lot more successful, and a big hit in Australia in 1964. Okay, that's coming up in the show today. Now, with the big win last night and last week, I should be doing this twice. I'm only doing it once, but it has to happen.

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5: Good morning, I'm David Cameron. US President Donald Trump says he's making what he called a final decision on whether to strike an interim deal with Iran. In a social media post, he insisted that Iran must open the Strait of Hormuz for shipping and that it must never have a nuclear weapon. The president also stated that the US naval blockade in the strait will now be lifted and that ships that have been trapped there for weeks can start the process of, in his words, heading home. It's not clear if any formal agreement has been signed. Iranian state media has quoted sources saying that President Trump's comments are a mixture of truth and falsehood. Australia's Defence Minister Richard Marles will join international counterparts at a major summit in Singapore. US Secretary of War Pete Hegseth will speak at the Shangri-La Dialogue. China has decided not to send its Defence Minister to this year's event, but will be represented by a much junior delegation. Mr. Marles will be meeting with his AUKUS allies from the US and the UK. Housing has been highlighted by the Salvation Army as a critical need as Australians continue to face housing insecurity. It comes as the organisation's Red Shield Door Knock Appeal rolls out this weekend. Leanne Elsley is a Salvation Army officer in central western New South Wales. She says people should feel safe.
6: That's the biggest need we see, is just getting people being able to get secure housing and feeling safe, whether they're coming out of family and domestic violence or whether it's just a situation where they just don't have the funds that they need to remain in secure housing.
5: The Liberal Party is looking to rebuild its identity during a key national meeting of party leaders and power brokers. Opposition leader Angus Taylor will front the Liberal Party Federal Council meeting in Melbourne today. Senior party leaders told the meeting's first session yesterday there were challenges ahead. Rescue divers in Laos have safely evacuated the first of five local men who were trapped in a cave for more than a week due to flooding. They were looking for gold. Kenyan police say eight students are being held on suspicion of arson after a fire tore through a dormitory at a girls' boarding school on Thursday, killing 16 children. The BBC's Akisa Wendera reports from Nairobi.
7: The eight are among about 30 students who had initially been identified and recalled by detectives investigating the deadly fire. Investigators are treating the blaze as suspected arson after the inferno destroyed a dormitory housing more than 100 students. Meanwhile, grief and tension remains high at the school, with frustrated parents demanding answers over delays in identifying victims and accounting for all students. Authorities have since dissolved the school's board of management over alleged failure to comply with safety regulations.
5: To sport, and Carlton have won their third AFL match in a row, beating Geelong by 4 points, 88-84. Interim coach Josh Fraser says the Blues are building self-belief.
8: They had momentum at different stages and I thought we were able to manage that throughout the game reasonably well. I think that's a part of our game that's grown. And I think late to be able to have some composure and stay well connected and execute for the large part the way we wanted to and come away with a result, that should keep building belief for the players.
5: In the NRL, the Sharks have defeated the Sea Eagles 28 points to 22. Cronulla and Blues hooker Blake Brayley left the field with a suspected broken arm and is in doubt for the second State of Origin. And in Super Pacific Rugby, Crusaders downed the Hurricanes 47-14.
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9: Yes, it's 4 minutes past six. Melbourne's weather for today. Oh, sorry, I forgot. Eagle mind. Melbourne's weather for today, as I find where my glasses have gone. Showers increasing today, a partly cloudy day, with a high chance of showers, most likely during this afternoon and evening. So if you're going to the rugby league this evening to see Melbourne Storm at Amy Park, like I'll be doing, it's going to be wet. 18 today. Tomorrow, a possible shower and 15. Possible showers or showers for the first day of winter on Monday, becoming windy 14. Showers with wind easing on Tuesday 17. Showers and 17 Wednesday. You get the idea of this week. Shower or two and 16 on Thursday and showers 15 on Friday. It's going to get cold tonight. Showers increasing today at the top of 18. 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It's 6:05.

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1: Good morning to you.
2: Yeah, good morning, everybody. Welcome to a great all-happening breakfast show.
3: Welcome to the all-happening breakfast show. Let's see who is in the extra, extra early morning brigade, David.
2: I didn't think he was going to make it. But Wheels of Montmorency has made it. It says, good morning, David. The Blues are back in town. Wow, three in a row. What next? Finals? Look out. Now time for the all-happening breakfast show. Let's go, Wheels. I really think you would have slept in this morning after that big win. Me? I went to bed when Carlton were 3 goals down in the first quarter and woke up to the result. So guess what I'm doing when I get home today? I'm going to watch the game. I did watch the highlights. And it does look as though technically Geelong should have won. That first behind of Geelong's really was a goal. And I'm sure that's going to be in the news over the next few days. And that would have changed the result, which goes to show, I've always said this, if a game is won by less than 3 goals, doesn't matter who, doesn't matter where, doesn't matter when, less than 3 goals, it's probably the luck of decisions or bad luck or good luck that has made the result. If you win by more than 3 goals, you've done it on your own. Yes, good morning, Wheels. Good morning to
4: Jimmy at the doggy park. Well, no, not there yet. We're on our way very soon.
2: Thank you, Jimmy and Steve. He's waiting to hit the doggy park. Rob of Templestowe. He thought Carlton and Essendon were worth merging. 2 basket cases make a handbag. Yeah, well, he thought of that before the game last night. What a result, huh? Spoiler alert. Carlton won. Oh, that goal by Cripps in the last minute. What can you say? Okay, Graham of Yolambie. Morning, David. The Blue Baggers are back on their way. 3 in a row now. And he's put in a request for next week. Morning, Graham of Yolambie. Dom and Rose have both contacted us. Dom's on his way into work and Rose is up nice and early. And she is looking forward to the show. Great. Thanks to have you both. And Aaron. Eagle Mind. He's now listening to the podcast. This is the first part of the podcast he hears. Good morning, Aaron. Okay, now if I take all of that. Tim of Brunswick's up early too. Tim of Brunswick, as he says, good morning, David. Hope you're well. Great win for the Blues. Tuned in and looking forward to the show. And yes, you made the extra, extra early morning brigade. We are doing the top 30 from the 30th of May, 1960. And our song of the week, it's from 1957. There's a 58 copy and a huge Australian hit from 1964, which I'm thinking may win this particular one. Right now, let's get on to You Bet Your Life. The secret word is room, R-O-O-M, room, really? You Bet Your Life, from the 3rd of March, 1958.
5: Ladies and gentlemen, the secret word is room, R-O-O-M.
6: Really?
5: You Bet Your Life. The National Broadcasting Company presents Groucho Marx in You Bet Your Life, the comedy quiz show transcribed from Hollywood. Groucho meets our first contestants in just 1 minute. And here he is, the one, the only... Groucho!
6: Well, here I am again with a chance for each of our couples to win up to $10,000. And if any of them say the secret word, they'll win an extra $100.
7: Groucho, I have Leroy Howe and Esther Friesen on deck, so folks, come in, please.
6: On deck? This is rather nautical, isn't it? Huh?
7: Well,
6: You haven't got them on deck. Now, that's silly.
7: No, it's a figure of speech.
6: You mean they're... Yes. Well, you mean they're hiding out here, is that it?
7: That's one way of putting it, yes.
6: Yeah, well...
7: Would you people come out and show them you're not hiding anymore? Now? There we are.
6: Welcome to You Bet Your Life. Say the secret word and divide an extra $100. It's a common word, something you find around the house, assuming that you have one. Now, your name is Esther Friesen Leroy, is that right?
8: Just Esther Friesen.
6: Esther Friesen and Leroy Howe, is that right?
7: No, that's Huff, Groucho. H-O-U-G-H.
6: How can it be Huff?
7: Well,
6: D-O-U-G-H is bow, isn't it? Therefore, H-O-U-G-H must be pronounced Howe, right?
7: No, Groucho, T-O-U-G-H spells tough.
6: Now, how about S-O-U-G-H? That's sow.
8: Sow spelled S-O-W.
6: What's that?
8: Sow spelled S-O-W.
6: Sow is spelled S-O-W? I'm not talking about a female pig. I'm talking about the rustle of the wind. That kind of a sow is S-O-U-G-H.
8: That's pronounced Sue.
6: No, Sue is S-U-E, like Sue St. Marie, which actually is spelled S-I-O-U-X. You say you pronounce H-O-U-G-H, Huff. How do you pronounce D-O-U-G-H?
7: That's Doe.
6: Then I'll just call you Mr. Ho. Is that right?
7: Fine.
6: Now, Esther, tell me where you're from and say it in Chinese.
8: I don't know Chinese, but I can tell it to you in Spanish.
6: All right, tell me in Spanish. What part of China were you born in?
8: San Diego.
6: San Diego is in China?
8: No, that's in California. I was born in San Diego. I'm American by birth, but Mexican by heritage.
6: Oh. What is your last name, Esther?
8: Friesen.
6: Friesen is your last name? Well, that's about as Spanish as apple strudel.
8: Well,
6: I thought you were of Mexican descent.
8: Well, I am, and my full name is Esther Constancia Josefina Murúa Suárez M. de Villagrana Friesen.
6: You know, I was in Mexico City last year, and I had a little toothache, and I had one of the dentists there pull one of my teeth. This tooth was of Mexican extraction. You like that? He's got nice teeth, hasn't he?
8: Yes, he has.
6: Could you go for him?
8: No, he's not my type.
6: That's not a very nice thing.
8: I'm sorry.
6: You wouldn't want him to throw his arms around you, huh?
8: No.
6: Would you? Don't you ever feel an impulse to throw your arms around him?
8: No, not around him.
6: Around me? The new year is being good to me.
8: But we'd have to be in a room all by ourselves.
6: Well, I would hope so. You said we'd have to be in a room all by myself, and that's the secret word for tonight. So you get yourself $50, and your friend here, whom you despise, he gets $50. All right, back. Well, Leroy, let's talk to you. Where are you from?
7: I was born, reared, educated in Kansas City, Groucho.
6: Well, what did you do in Kansas City? You hang around the stockyards?
7: Well, they're there.
6: Yes.
7: After finishing my education, I went to work for the Western Union. And I've worked for them for 18 years. Matter of fact, it's about the only thing I've ever done.
6: You were a messenger boy?
7: Yes, sir. Started off as a messenger boy and worked in a number of jobs.
6: You say it's the only thing you've ever done?
7: Yes.
6: Can't be the only thing. You're married, aren't you?
7: Yes, I came to...
6: Well, you see, you have done something besides work for Western Union. Isn't that true?
7: Yes, I came to California and got married, but even that was a Western Union.
6: Did you hear them moaning out there? You know, I don't know whether you know this, but that joke is so old that it's wired together.
7: Well, it's a fact.
6: It's a good job, a good joke, and it's lasted a long time. What is your job with Western Union? Surely you're not a messenger boy now. You sell those Western Union suits?
7: My job at this time is assistant sales manager.
6: Oh, is that what the... what are some of the services that Western Union has to offer these days that Postal Telegraph doesn't? Aren't they in business anymore?
7: Well, first place, Postal went out of business in 1943.
6: I haven't been out of the house in a few months.
7: We have many services, Groucho. One of the important services we have is that of marketing research.
6: Well, what is the market and research service? You mean to tell you when the stocks are going up and down?
7: No, that's a service that we will perform for a client, for a firm, to determine the effectiveness of their advertising or of a product. And also, we...
6: You can't make the market go up, huh?
7: Hmm. Also, we make... No, we can't. Groucho, we have a telephone service where we call... the general public at random and find out their favorite television
6: random?
7: Show.
6: Is that near here?
7: We select the names from a telephone directory.
6: Oh, you said you call the public at random. You just pick up a phone and call anybody, like TV surveys?
7: Yes, we perform to find out what the favorite television show, for example.
6: Really?
7: Yes, sir.
6: Could you show us how you operate?
7: Be delighted to, Groucho.
6: George Fenneman. Would you come out here and put your shoes on first, George? A lot of women out front, yeah. Have we got a telephone back here with a long extension?
9: Yes, I'm sure we do.
6: Well, why are you probably. So sure? I mean, do you know definitely?
9: I know that we've got two or three.
6: Could you bring it out here and bring a phone book, too, and we're going to test this man's skill at surveys.
9: All right, Groucho. And while I'm locating them, it'll give us a chance to take care of some very important business.
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6: Now, you know, I'm personally interested in this television survey. Esther, you open the book. You open the book and pick a name at random. And if you can't find one at random, take Eagle Rock or some other city right there. You got a number that you want? Mm-hmm. All right. Now, I'll hold it and you dial it.
11: All right.
6: She dials like a dog.
12: Oh, no. Hello?
6: I'll talk to
12: them. Hello?
6: There's no answer here. It's ringing, but I think they're loaded or something. They may have gone out to the movies. Horseback ride.
12: It's gone four times.
6: Did you try a bank that closes at 3 o'clock?
11: No, I took a name, Mr. Marks.
6: This won't do it. You'll have to try it again. All right, give it a try now. Huh?
11: 09881.
6: Mm-hmm. Hope it's not the police. Is
11: it? It's busy.
12: That means there's a woman on the wire.
11: Okay, I have one.
6: All right, try it again.
11: Yeah.
6: Wouldn't it be awful if nobody was home? All over America. Can you all hear this, I think?
13: Yeah. 4535.
12: Yes, hello. This is Western Union, and we're making a survey. Could you tell me what your favorite television show is? Hello?
13: Well, Chocolate. There's no one in the office. This is an answering service.
6: I guess nobody is home in Los Angeles. I hope you kids out there have no place to go tonight. This may take months. That's a business to be in, you know. Owning a telephone company. People are talking all the time. City jail.
14: Hello?
6: Hello?
14: This is Smith.
6: Hello? This is Western Union. We're making a survey. Could you tell me what your favorite television show is?
14: Well, I just recently got a television set, a brand new one.
6: And what show do you like the best?
14: Well, I'm new here in Los Angeles. I've only been here 3 months.
6: Well?
14: I have to just think about it a minute. I really like science fiction theater. Very good.
6: Science fiction theater?
14: Science fiction theater. It's one of my favorite.
6: Uh-huh. Do you ever watch Groucho Marx?
14: Very seldom. I have seen it once or twice.
6: Don't you like him?
14: Oh, yes, yes. I like him very much.
6: Why don't you watch him more often?
14: Well, I'm not in at the time he's on very often.
6: You do night work?
14: Oh, yes, I work at night quite a bit.
6: I'm sorry to hear that. You should... This is Groucho Marx talking.
14: Really?
6: Yes, really. I was curious to know...
14: Can you prove that?
6: What? Can't you tell by the timbre of my voice?
14: It sounds like
6: it. Well, this is Groucho Marx.
14: I heard all those people laughing there, and I would...
6: Well,
14: I thought I was being tricked.
6: No, you're not being tricked. This is Groucho Marx, and you get a job in the daytime and stay home at night and watch my show.
14: Indeed, I will. Yes, sir.
6: Okay, now take care of yourself.
14: Okay, thank you, sir.
6: Bye-bye. You did like the show. Should we try it again? Should we try it again? All right, we'll try one more call. And Leroy, this time you do it, huh? Now, wait a minute. I'm going to write down a number, and I want you to call it. Okay? I'm busy, I'll kill him. You'll find just how crooked this survey business is.

0: Good evening. This is the Survey Department of Western Union calling. Would like to find out just what is your favorite television show?
1: My favorite television show?
0: Yes.
1: I like You Bet Your Life.
0: Why do you like that show?
1: Well, mainly because my father's on it.
0: And what is your name? What is your name?
1: Linda Marks.
0: Who?
1: Linda Marks.
0: I believe this is someone for you, Groucho.
2: Linda?
1: Yes?
2: This is your old pappy.
1: Ah, what are you doing?
2: Yeah, well, we're calling up a lot of people and finding out what shows they like. And you really like the Groucho Marx show?
1: Mm-hmm.
2: Well, you take care of yourself. When I get home, I'll tuck you in with the extra blanket.
1: All right.
2: And goodbye.
1: Who are you calling up, though?
2: Oh, we're calling up a lot of people. Just we happened to call you. I was curious to know what your real feelings were about my show.
1: All right.
2: Good night, dear.
1: Good night.
3: George? I want you to take this phone out and have it gold-plated. It's a very honest telephone. You get very honest surveys when you use this phone. And George, have Melinda gold-plated, too, while you're at it. Now then, we're ready to play You Bet Your Life and see if you can win some money here. You've selected cities and small towns of the United States. I'll give you four cities or towns in a particular state, and you identify the state. If you miss two in a row, you're finished. If you get four in a row right, you win $1,000. Now, in what state are these places? Madera, Mariposa, El Centro, and Placerville, or Placerville?
4: California.
3: Placerville. California is right.
5: You have one right.
3: That was pretty easy, wasn't it, huh?
4: No.
3: Well, it was for me, because I was born in Massachusetts. Now, here are the places. You tell me what state they're in. Kissimmee, Jacksonville, and Fort Myers.
6: Florida.
3: Florida's right.
4: That's right.
5: You have two right, two more right, and you'll have your $1,000.
3: In what state are these cities and towns? Winchester, Rock Island, Vienna, and Cairo.
4: Illinois.
3: Illinois is right.
5: You now have three right. Get the next one right, and you'll have $1,000.
3: Now, here are the cities and towns. Pawtucket, Lakewood, Quonset Point, and Central Falls. What is the state?
4: Rhode Island?
3: Rhode Island is right.
5: You got four
3: right.
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0: And now, George, what's the story on the big question?
1: Leroy Huff and Esther...
0: Howe, isn't it?
1: Who?
0: Howe.
1: Huff, I think he said.
0: Oh. I think he left in a huff, didn't he?
1: Esther Friesen. Oh, there they are, yes.
0: Oh, here they are. You're all your $1,000 so far. Yeah. If you decide to try for the 10 and you fail, you wind up with a total of 500. Now, what are you going to do?
2: We're going to try,
0: You're
2: Mr. Marks.
0: You're going to try, all right. You pick a number from 1 to 10 and then spin the wheel. If any number besides the one you pick comes up, the question is worth 2,000. If the number you pick comes up, the question is worth 10,000. Clear?
2: Clear.
0: What number do you want?
2: Nine.
0: Turn it.

welcome because it's going to be cold. Well, everybody is rooting for you except the sponsor. Your number, you took number 9 and it came up 9, so this question is worth $10,000. I wish you both lots of luck. In ancient Greece, so the story goes, a cynical philosopher turned the countryside, toured the countryside with a lantern, looking for an honest man. For $10,000, who was this famous Greek?

0: All right, what's the answer you two decided upon?
1: We're just going to have to guess. Neapolitan?
0: No, you should. You should have known this.
1: I know it.
0: It's Diogenes.
1: Oh.
0: I'm sorry you missed it. We really would like to have lost the money.
1: Would you?
0: Yeah. All right, what's the answer you two have decided upon?
1: We're just going to have to guess. Neapolitan?
0: No, you should have known this.

0: opportunity to throw your arms around me, which is saying you weigh 3 cents. Well, thanks anyway for showing up.
1: You Bet Your Life is transcribed in Hollywood. 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Directed by Robert Dwan and Bernie Smith. Music by Jack Meekin. This is George Fenneman reminding you to tune in again next week, same time, same station, to hear the one, the only Groucho. And see Groucho every Thursday evening on NBC television. You Bet Your Life is heard by our armed forces around the world.

That's You Bet Your Life. A bit of a different show, wasn't it? God, they rang up his daughter. We'll have another You Bet Your Life next week. Now, just everybody who listens, we'll be running out of You Bet Your Lives in a few months' time. I have two choices. I can replay them from the beginning again. There's about 6 or 7 years' worth of You Bet Your Lives. Or I can play a different series, like Our Miss Brooks with Eve Arden. Let me know what you think. You just send an SMS to 0456965965. Repeat Groucho or Our Miss Brooks, or maybe there's some other old-time radio show you would like in this spot. Wheels of Montmorency, yep, got your request for next week. Sam the Sham, no problem at all. And from Mike in Texas, just finished building two planters for my wife. I tried planting my wife once and she grew. Sure was hot in the garage, though. Now I'm sitting in my man cave listening to Inner FM and drinking iced tea. Have a great show, Master Dave. Mike in Texas. Thank you, Mike. I hope you have the rest of the great day as well. Now, we're looking at songs from the top 30 of the 30th of May, 1960. And in Australia, there was none better than Johnny O'Keefe. At number 7 on the charts.

50s, 60s, comedy, news, weather and much more. 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

A double from Johnny O'Keefe. She's My Baby at number 7 on the 30th of May 1960. That was the extended US version, though. I used a little poetic license. And at number 24, Come On and Take My Hand. Good morning to Christopher. Good morning, Cooch. I tell you what, there's a lot of Carlton supporters who like this show. Absolutely buzzing after last night's win, says Christopher. Up early as I'm off to Jeff's shed today for the Good Food and Wine Show. And he's put in a request by the Bee Gees for next week. Thank you, Christopher. Yeah, it was pretty good, wasn't it? I'm looking forward to watching it. I was in bed. By the way, good morning to Paul of Pakenham too. He's had a hard week, poor Paul. But that's a good name for a song, poor Paul. Oh no, that's Tall Paul. That's okay. But he'd be very happy with the win last night too. Look, there's a smile happening now. As we move on to the number 23 song on the charts that week by Lonnie Lee.

0: Nicole Joy, who was big around that time. Not on the charts that week, though. And before that, Lonnie Lee, I Found a New Love. What's that? Just a minute. On the phone, we've got Jimmy from the Doggy Park. Yes, Jimmy, what would you like to tell us?
1: Morning, Dave. You just played Lonnie Lee and I Found a New Love.
0: Yes, I did. What did you like to say about it?
1: What did the boy volcano say to the girl volcano?
0: What did the boy volcano say to the girl volcano? I don't know. What?
1: Do you lava me like I lava you? Hi, Fifi.
0: Thank you. Thank you, Jimmy.

0: Johnny Ashcroft and Little Boy Lost. Coming up between now and 7 o'clock, we've got a song coming up just before 7 for Graham of Yolambi. And we've got Noel Coward for Colin of Essendon. He's got two songs today. But first, here's another song for Graham of Yolambi. Ah, yeah, you weren't expecting this, Graham. Having a birthday today is Jim Conway, born in Sydney, New South Wales in 1952. He's 74 today, Australian musician, played harmonica and provided backing in his band, Jim Conway's Big Wheel. He was also co-founder of the Captain Matchbox Whoopee band that was led by his brother, Mick Conway. Jim retired in 2014 due to ill health. So here's some Captain Matchbox Whoopee band. Happy birthday, Jim Conway.
1: They're all blues you hear from women when

Happy birthday, Jim Conway. Now for Colin of Essendon, who heard a song from Mad Dogs and Englishmen last week, The Letter. It was in the Song of the Week. So he asked for Noel Coward's version of Mad Dogs and Englishmen. It's 8 minutes to 7.

certain times of day, when all the citizens retire to take their clothes off and perspire. It's one of those rules the greatest fools obey, because the sun is far too sultry and one must avoid its ultraviolet ray. The natives grieve when the white men leave their huts, because they're obviously, definitely nuts. Mad dogs and Englishmen go out in the midday sun. The Japanese don't care to, the Chinese wouldn't dare to. Hindus and Argentines sleep firmly from 12 to 1. But Englishmen detest a siesta. In the Philippines they have lovely screens to protect you from the glare. In the Malay states there are hats like plates which the Britishers won't wear. At 12 noon the natives swoon and no further work is done. But mad dogs and Englishmen go out in the midday sun. Such a surprise for the eastern eyes to see that though the English are effete, they're quite impervious to heat. When the white man rides, every native hides in glee, because the simple creatures hope he will impale his solar topee on a tree. It seems such a shame when the English claim the earth that they give rise to such hilarity and mirth. Mad dogs and Englishmen go out in the midday sun. The toughest Burmese bandit can never understand it. In Rangoon, the heat of noon is just what the natives shun. They put their scotch or rye down and lie down. In a jungle town where the sun beats down to the rage of man and beast, the English garb of the English Saab merely gets a bit more creased.

0: in the midday sun. The smallest Malay rabbit deplores this foolish habit. In Hong Kong, they strike a gong and fire off a noonday gun to reprimand each inmate who's in late. In the mangrove swamps where the python romps, there is peace from 12 to 2. Even caribous lie around and snooze, for there's nothing else to do. In Bengal, to move at all is seldom, if ever, done. But mad dogs and Englishmen go out in the midday, out in the midday, out in the midday, out in the midday, out in the midday, out in the midday, out in the midday sun.
1: It's 5 minutes to seven. Coming up after seven, now let's have a look here now. We've got the number 10 song on the charts from on this day 1960 for Rob of Templestowe. We've got Dorothy Baker coming up for Colin of Essendon, the song that went missing last week. Mel Blanc is having a birthday today, or would have been, so we've got some Mel Blanc in comedy. Henry Hawke. Paul of Pakenham's ears just picked up. And also, Diana Ross comes up a little in the news today, so we're going to have some Diana Ross tracks in Soul Corner. The Song of the Week had its lyrics adapted from an older blues piece called Oh Red. What could this be? It's coming up at about 7:30 this morning. This is the All Happening Breakfast Show. Haven't heard from anybody who wants to tell me if they want me to redo all of the You Bet Your Lives or put on something like Our Miss Brooks, which I believe is the funniest radio show ever recorded. That's only my opinion. I got a lot of them as well.

0: As we open our second hour of breakfast, where is he? There he is, David. Yeah!
1: Yay! Oh, that's wonderful. That I love that. Thank you, Nina. I should check the phone and see who's on the line, who's contacting us. John in the UK has been contacting us. I like Rod, but the Motown one is best. Temptations, I think it was. I have to think about that. But you've got some Supremes and Diana Ross coming up in Soul Corner. Good morning to John in the UK, which brings up the question...
0: Who made the early morning brigade today, David?
1: Well, John in the UK made it. So too did Wheels of Montmorency, Aaron, who's listening to the podcast, Paula Pakenham, Rob of Templestowe,
2: Steve and Jimmy from the Doggy Park.
1: Thank you, Jimmy. Mike... Dinah, Widget and Merlin in Texas. He's in his green room. His man cave. Listening to the show. Good morning to you, Mike. Tim of Brunswick. Rose and Dom of Pasco Vale. There's also Graham of Yolambie and Christopher all tuned in at the moment. Coming up after 7:30, the song of the week. 1957, 1958, and 1964. I'm leaving it at that for now. For Rob of Templestowe, we've got the number... I've got to find it here. The number 10 song on the 30th of May, 1960 for you by the Beaumarks. And for Colin of Essendon, we've got Dorothy Baker. Here are the Beaumarks.

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1: Second Chance Animal Rescue is a registered charity that rescues and rehomes dogs and cats that are in need of a second chance, as well as working at the grassroots level to ensure that pets are kept in their home rather than ending up at the pound. 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
5: It's 13 past 7. I hope you enjoyed those songs. Now, in comedy today, I can tell you that having a birthday would have been Mel Blanc, born Melvin Jerome Blanc in San Francisco, California in 1908. He died at the age of 81 back in 1989. He was the US cartoon voice and also a huge part of the Jack Benny programs, both on radio and television. He voiced numerous cartoon characters, including Bugs Bunny, Porky Pig, Daffy Duck, Sylvester, Tweety Pie, Foghorn Leghorn, and the Roadrunner. Mm. So, well, this I think Paula Pakenham may enjoy this. In comedy today, we have Mel Blanc.
6: It's time for another Breakfast with David comedy spot.
7: Henry Hawk, you get right back to that table and eat your breakfast.
8: Oh, gee, Ma, I don't want cornmeal mush. I'm a chicken hawk and I craves chicken.
7: You're too small to eat chicken. You eat your mush.
8: Gee whiz, I'm a chicken hawk and I never get to eat chicken. I don't even know what a chicken looks like. The only way I'll ever get chicken around here is to get one myself. Hey, what's the matter with that? The door's open and no one to stop me. What am I waiting for? Chickens, here I come. Henry Hawk, that's my name. Hunting chickens is my game. I've just left home and gone to Rome to find a chicken is my aim. Let us please have no more talk. I'll sharpen up my knife and fork. Chickens don't hide, you're gonna get fried, 'cause here comes little Henry Hawk. A farm. There's gonna be a chicken in here. Say, I just remembered. I don't know what a chicken looks like. I never saw one. But then I do know what they sound like. They sound like this. Cock-a-doodle-doo! Oh, when I hear that sound, I got me a chicken. Say, there's a possible chicken over there with horns and a bell around his neck. Hey, what kind of noise do you make? Nah, you're no chicken. I'll ask that one over there, rolling around in the mud. Hey, Chubby, let's hear you make a noise. That's enough. You're no chicken. Lucky for you. Hey! There's one now. That animal with feathers all over him and a red comb on his head. I just heard him make a noise like a chicken. I'll run over, reach up, and grab him by the leg. Chicken.
9: Hey, somebody's got me by the leg. Hey, boy, what's the idea of pulling my leg?
8: I'm a chicken hawk, and I caught you, chicken. Are you gonna come along quiet, or do I have to muss you up?
9: You're a chicken hawk? Oh, I get it. Well, just because I'm covered with feathers and scratch around, that don't make me a chicken, son. The fact is, I'm a horse.
8: Oh, gosh, I'm wrong again.
10: I'm really a chicken, but he doesn't know it. I think I'll have some fun with this boy.
9: Come here, son. I'll help you find a chicken.
8: Gee, thanks, Mr. Horse.
9: I got an animal book here. Yeah, it tells all about chickens. Now, let's see. Pay attention, son. Ah, here it is. D-O-G. Chicken. Even got a picture of them.
8: So that's what a chicken looks like.
9: Yep. And there's one asleep right over in that little house marked Fido. Go get him, boy.
8: Ah, this chicken's asleep. I'll just grab him by his nose and drag him out of here. Here goes. I'm Henry the Chicken Hawk, and I've got you, chicken.
11: Chicken? I'm no chicken. I'm a dog.
8: Don't try to kid me. You're a D-O-G, chicken.
11: D-O-G, chicken. Look, kid, come here. Now, what does C-A-T spell?
8: Cat.
11: Right. Now, what does D-O-G spell?
8: Dog.
11: See, I'm a D-O-G dog, not a D-O-G chicken. Now, go away and let me sleep.
8: No chicken. That was a dog.
9: What? No chicken? Well, what do you know, boy? We made a mistake. Here it was all the time. Look, boy. D-U-C-K. Chicken. Web, feet, and all. Now, there's one swimming down the stream right now. If you hurry, boy, you can lasso him with its rope. Get going, boy.
12: Hey! I'm being choked with a rope!
8: Okay, chicken, I've caught you.
12: Chicken? I'm no chicken. I'm a duck.
8: I know you're a chicken because that horse over there with the feathers told me so.
12: Oh, horse feathers. Hey, you over there. Hey, Weisenheimer. What's the big idea of telling this little kid here that you're a horse?
9: I am I am a horse. Listen.
12: Well, so you're a horse, huh? That's too bad. On account of I hear that they're going to round up all the horses today and take them to the glue factory. Well, so long, Seabiscuit.
9: Glue factory? Well, wait a minute. I'm no horse. I'm a chicken. A rooster. Listen.
8: So you were a chicken all the time.
9: Yep. You got me fair and square, boy. You win. I'll lay down and you drag me home, boy.
8: Gosh, you're too big.
9: I'm not too big, son. You're too little.
8: I am?
9: Yep. Only one thing to do, son. Go home and eat your mush to make you big and strong enough to catch chickens. Come back in 4 or 5 years. I'll be waiting for you. Goodbye, son. Oops, I really mean...
8: My mother did know best. I'll eat my food and get my rest. And then you bet.

did you enjoy Henry Hawk? Something a little bit different. Mel Blanc did all the voices. In Soul Corner today, well, it was on this day that Diana Ross voluntarily entered a Malibu Drug and Alcohol Rehabilitation Centre back in 2002. So I thought, because Diana Ross did all that, well, we'd put a couple of Diana Ross songs into Soul Corner this morning. We're running just a little bit early, but that's okay. We can do that nicely. Now, you know what Diana Ross said when she got to the Drug and Rehabilitation Centre. She announced quite plainly at 22:30 past 7...

stop in the name of love and the happening. Because it's all happening. Hence, that's where we get our theme from. It's 7:28.

Okay, we won't beat around the bush with this one. You're probably not going to have heard the first one, the original. You may have heard the second one by Fats Domino, but you will certainly know the 1964 Australian version. This song was written by Chris Kenner and Dave Bartholomew. It was produced by Dave Bartholomew and originally performed by Chris Kenner in 1957. Chris Kenner. It reached number 13 on the Billboard charts. On the Billboard R&B chart. Lyrically, it adapted elements of the older blues piece Oh Red, though with substantial changes. Kenner's recording did well on R&B charts, but not across to the pop market. Here is the original version of this song by Chris Kenner.

version number one of Sick and Tired by Chris Kenner. As I just write down Paul of Pakenham's vote. In 1958, it was released by Fats Domino, who musically partnered with Dave Bartholomew a great deal of the time. And it was half Dave Bartholomew's song. His version reached number 22 in the US and number 26 in the UK and was co-credited to Chris Kenner, Fats Domino and Dave Bartholomew. It features Domino's signature piano-driven New Orleans shuffle, smoother vocals and a more polished production. Version number 2 of our Song of the Week by Fats Domino.

Version number two by Fats Domino. Sounds a bit similar, didn't it? Then in 1964 in Australia, Billy Thorpe and the Aztecs, I told you Louisa of Eaglemont you'd like this, released a double-sided single with About Love on the B-side. It reached number seven in Melbourne, but up to number two in other states. Billy Thorpe's version is not a direct copy of Kenner or Domino, but instead reflects the beat group style popular in Australia and the UK at the time.

time. If you listen closely, it actually resembles beats used by the Searchers at the time. It was released by Billy Thorpe in during Billy Thorpe's early pop idol phase before he reinvented himself as a heavy blues rock frontman later in the decade. The early Thorpe recording was a major hit for him and helped establish him as a leading figure in Australian pop. Version number 3 of our Song of the Week by Billy Thorpe and the Aztecs.

0: Billy Thorpe and the Aztecs, version number 3 of Sick and Tired. Which one do you prefer? Chris Kenner, the original from 57, Fats Domino, the bigger hit from 1958, or Billy Thorpe and the Aztecs, Australia's own, from 1964. Nina, tell people how to vote.
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1: We would love to hear from you.
0: Thank you, Nina. Sorry for cutting you off, as I always do. Now the votes are coming in. I'm just recording Rose's. There we go. Rose got it. Now, let me start at the bottom here. Right, we start with Wheels of Montmorency. David, my vote is for Billy Thorpe, hands down, Wheels. Tim of Brunswick, version number 1 for me, please. Chris Kenner, says Tim of Brunswick. Michael of Reservoir, good morning. David of Geelong, let... Now, I've got to get this right. That's not good morning, David of Geelong, let tipsters down. It's good morning, David, full stop. Geelong let tipsters down last night. Not for me. I cleaned up at 4-1. yep, right. He said, go Pies, and he votes for Billy Thorpe. Michael of Reservoir, great to have you ring it or contact us. Michael, Christopher, to the royalty in the white car. Billy Thorpe for me, please. Christopher. Rose. Rose says, Billy Thorpe for me, please. Evan of Croydon. Good morning to Evan. And Evan says, Thorpey for me also. Paul of Pakenham has voted for Billy Thorpe and the Aztecs. And I have voted also for Chris Kenner and the original. John in the UK says, my turn for a no vote. Never heard of it. Don't like it. Sorry. Okay, no vote for John in the UK. Yeah, well, it was a big hit in Australia, but not much anywhere else. I do agree. Now, where are we up to? Ah, yes. So, vote now, and we'll be back with you in just a moment.

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3: It's a quarter to eight. Christine of Baldwin. Good morning, David. Just made it back in time from the farmer's market to hear my favourite segment, voting for Billy Thorpe and the Aztecs. Christine of Baldwin, still on the Gold Coast? 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See you there. And Louisa of Eaglemont says, well, I'm sure you've already got me down for Billy Thorpe. Well, I have now. Takes Billy Thorpe on to eight votes. 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Billy Thorpe and Carlton's third win in a row. 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Hang on, show more. Last night, Louisa. Thank you, Louisa of Eaglemont. 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
4: Happy

0: Oh, it's horrible getting old, let me tell you. Having a birthday today, Jill Perryman, born in Melbourne, Victoria in 1933. She's 93 today, Australian stage singer and actress. Stan Roth, born in Melbourne, Victoria in 1933. He died at the age of 69 in 2003. He was the Melbourne radio announcer, Stan the Man. One of Melbourne's top rating disc jockeys during the 50s and 60s. He was heard on 3KZ, 3UZ and then 3XY. He was also a regular guest on TV music program Uptight from 1966 to 1972. He wrote a music column in the pop newspaper Go Set. Stan Roth. We all remember Stan Roth? Let's have a listen to some Stan Roth.
1: Ladies and gentlemen, as you know, 5 weeks ago, the Seekers in London received and were the very proud recipients of a gold recording for selling a million copies of I'll Never Find Another You. As we all know, four into one just won't go. You can't cut a gold record into four pieces. So their manager, Mr. Eddie Jarrett, decided instead he'd have four miniature replicas made of this gold recording. It was decided in London on this particular occasion that these little miniature records would be presented to the Seekers. However, Mr. Eddie Jarrett, once again in his wisdom as their manager, decided that London was not the right time or the right place to make this presentation. Decided that tonight, in their own hometown, Melbourne, and on their opening night, that this is where the presentation will be made.

you very much. Before we finish up, can I just say one thing very sincerely from all of us? We didn't know how tonight was going to turn out, really, but you've made it the finest night in our lives, and I mean that very sincerely. Thank you very much. So, right, let's hear everybody, but everybody in the hall, swing along with us with Cottonhead.

0: McKay from the Doggy Park.
1: Greetings from the Doggy Park. The first two versions sounded the same to us. Did you get the record stuck?
0: No, one was actually Chris Kenner, and the second was Fats Domino.
1: We vote for Thorpey. Woof, woof, cheers, Jimmy, Fifi, and Steve too, yeah.
0: Mm. Thank you, from the Doggy Park. Keith and Pat from Lower Temple. So good morning, David. Version number two, Fats Domino for us this morning. Thanks for a great show, Keith and Pat. Thank you, Keith. And Graham of Yolambi, he splits his vote. Half to Chris Kenner. That's correct. Yeah, Chris Kenner. Mm-hmm. And half to Billy Thorpe. That's it, right, recorded. Oh, my goodness. Let's try some Jimmy Durante.
2: Folks, that's my music. That's my song, and that's my cue. Another arpeggio, Professor, if you don't mind. It seems to be a bit of truth that men are seldom fair.

0: You know, I've devoted a good portion of my life to making a study of girls, especially of the feminine gender. Most folks say that girls are frivolous and flighty, that all they want to do is go to parties and dances. I disagree. I say they also have their serious side. They like to go to nightclubs, too. Now take Elsie Pepperpoo, my old girlfriend. There was two sides to her, her mother's side and her father's side. On her mother's side, there was intelligence, charm, spirit. And on her father's side,
1: yes,
0: there was a kidney.

0: music. 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Elsie Pepperpoo? What? You'd like to go out with me tonight? But you'll have to get home early. Why don't you start now and you'll be sure to make it on time? That's me. James, take him out, take him to dinner, take him home, and nothing ever happens, Durante. I'll never forget the day I met Elsie. It was spring. The buds were busting out on the bushes. The daffodils were going daffy, and the poinsettias were setting on their little points. I'm walking through the park with Elsie, pausing hither and yon to sniff a petunia, when Elsie said, let's walk over to the house and sit in the parlor. When I got there, what did I do? I takes out my copy of Omar Khayyam and starts to read poetry to her. All of a sudden, she nestles close to me and turns off the lights. I turns them on. She turns them off. I turns them on.
1: Why did you keep turning the lights on, Jim?
0: I can't read in the dark.

It was on this day that Dolly Parton, aged 20, married Carl Doon, aged 23, in a Baptist church in Georgia in 1966. Her husband, Carl Doon, died last year at age 82. And Dolly Parton said, "I fell in love with Carl Doon when I was 18 years old. We spent 60 precious years together. And he inspired this hit."

0: teeth. 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Got a rag tied around your
1: And then there's Billy Thorpe and the Aztecs.
2: You wanna find yourself outside, oh baby. What you gonna do?
1: Send your vote in as an SMS to 0456 965 965. Tell us which one you want to vote for and who you are.

0: It's time for Space News. With the world famous cosmological, astronomical, phenomenal astro, Dave Renicky.
1: And good morning, Astro Dave.
2: Good morning, Dave Kishmael.
1: I always have that nervous second till I hear you come on air.
2: We're here.
1: Sick and tired. Anything?
2: Billy Thorpe
1: for Astro Dave. Yes, that takes him on to 10.5. We got one vote for Fats Domino, 2.5 votes for Chris Kenner, and one person didn't like the song and hasn't voted. That was John in the UK. Now, space news. I suppose you're all happy about Carlton's win last night, by the way.
2: Who?
1: Spoken like a true New South Welshman.
2: Oh, the cricket. I'm sorry about that.
1: The cricket, yes, right. Okay. Time travel in space. Please explain, how does this actually work?
2: Yeah, it's a real phenomenon, you know. I mean, a lot of people don't understand or realise that when you travel in space, when you travel around the world, you're travelling at very high speed. When you see them on the space station, they're moving at 28,000 km an hour. Now, when that happens, time for you slows down. It's amazing, isn't it? It's a consequence of Einstein's theory of relativity. Moving clocks run slow. And they've actually proved that many years ago. They put two clocks together, two cesium clocks, atomic clocks. They put one in a jet and they spun it around the world there two or three times, very high speed. And when they brought the two clocks back together in the laboratory, they were set off at the same time. And these clocks were accurate to within a thousandth of a second every million years. And when they brought the two clocks back together, the one that was on the plane was running actually a little bit slower, just a fraction slower. So it shows you that when you move in space, or you move at any speed relative to the Earth, there, time for you slows down. To take it to its extreme, black holes can also retard time. Mm. Strong gravitational fields can do that. So if you're in the orbit of a black hole, say, just imagine you could spin around the outside edge of a black hole where the gravity is really, really strong. You would spend 1 hour travelling around that black hole, but you would come back to an Earth just 6 years older than what you left.
1: Wow.
2: Now, if you spent 24 hours circling that black hole without going inside the black hole where the gravity is really, really, really powerful, you couldn't do it, but if you could, you would come back to an Earth that's 160 years older than the one you left.
1: Ooh.
2: You know, 24 hours before. That's crazy, isn't it? But it's real. It's a real phenomenon. It's a consequence of Einstein's relativity. And moving clocks run slow. So when you see them on the station, they're on the space station, they come back a little bit younger than what they'd normally be had they stayed on Earth. Only a very small amount. But it's still true. There you go.
1: But the stress that they've covered would make them older again.
2: Yeah.
1: With all that moving around the black holes, there's a lot of dark matter there. But that's another story. USA versus China space race. How is this proceeding? Because, you know, they're nip and tuck and America's not having a good time this week.
2: Well, yeah, you're right there. And look, China are certainly making inroads into what they're doing. They've just had a launch of astronauts into space now, and they've got a space station orbiting the Earth at the moment. So China hope for a successful crewed landing on the moon by 2030. They're gonna go back to the moon where the Americans left off. But America wants to go there as well with their Artemis program. And all that's gonna happen between now and the year 2030. So we've got two competing groups of people there, two nations now that want to do the same thing. It's all very friendly. There's no real animosity anymore, anything like that. But it shows you that the Chinese are well in front. Well, maybe not in front, but on par at least with what the Americans are doing. Mm. You know, they're certainly aiming for the moon for a lot of reasons. You can put a base on the moon there, and we can do mining. There's a lot of mineralogy on the moon that we need here. One of them is helium-3. Helium-3 is an isotope. It's on the moon in abundance. If we can get that here and refine it, we've got basically the equivalent to nuclear power.
1: Hang on.
2: Without any of the byproducts there.
1: Where is the helium-3 on the moon?
2: It's locked in the rocks there, in the soil and the rocks on the moon. We don't know why it's in abundance on the moon. We've got a little bit of it here on our own planet, but not much. But on the moon, it's in abundance there. It seems to be quite a lot of it. So whatever the makeup of the moon is compared to the Earth is a bit of a difference. Mm. Now, this is a mineable commodity. It's a very, very wanted commodity. That's what the Chinese are doing. But also, they're at a place called the Aitken Basin, which is on the South Pole. This is where the Americans are going to go as well. This is where the first base will be. Because on the moon there, on the South Pole, in the Aitken Basin, in a crater called Shackleton, which is aptly named.
1: Aptly. South Pole, yeah. Mm-hmm.
2: Yeah. There's a lot of water in there. There's a lot of ice in there. It's been frozen there for billions of years from passing comets. It's left the ice down. And we can get that, and they can take that ice and melt it, become drinking water, washing water. We can also take the hydrogen and oxygen from that water and make rocket fuel, liquid oxygen, liquid hydrogen. So there's a lot of reasons to go back to the moon, but the big one, and a lot of people can't foresee it, but it's going to be huge in the next century. It's going to be as big as the airline industry was when we had 747s first appear, and then jumbo jets after that. Mm. It's space tourism is going to be a big deal. People are going to want to go to the moon for a holiday, have a look around. Can you imagine nothing better than opening a window up on a base on the moon one morning, your morning, and looking out and seeing the Earth in the sky, in the distance? I reckon that'd be a magic sight.
1: Well, there's not going to be any gum trees outside.
2: Not yet. No. We can get to Earth.
1: Okay, so we look forward to this space race and see...
2: I think China will get there before America do. I just have a feeling that they're going to land.
1: I don't know why they don't team up together and build one big city.
2: Oh, they've never done that. It's a communist country, different principles, different ideas. It's always been that way, but it builds competition, I think is the word I'm after, yeah.
1: Talking of water on the moon, I'm interested in water on Mars. Can you tell us a little bit about the water on Mars situation?
2: Nobody knows where it is or if it's there at all. Mars at one stage appears to be a planet that may have had a lot of water. Oceans, rivers, lakes, we don't know. Because there appears to be dry riverbeds on Mars, places where something flowed. Now, it doesn't mean it could be water. It could be alluvial flows, but it could also be lava because Mars is full of volcanoes, very volcanic world. Mm. And those volcanoes are no longer, they're all dormant now. But at one stage, Mars must have been pretty active there. So that's it. But the water may have gone underground. We're not sure how or why, but Mars lost its magnetic field quite some time ago. And when you do that, the water disappears.
1: I remember when I was young, I lost my magnetic field also.
2: Oh, that's what your wife told me. She told me not to tell you, really.
1: We are still yet to... We know there's water there. We just have to find it on Mars.
2: Yeah, it's a case of going there and doing the mining and using robots to go further afield. It's all going to happen. It's going to be big. But the big news at the moment... Mm-hmm. is what I'm engrossed in now, and it's certainly garnered my attention again, and that's this disclosure of the UAPs, the reports coming out from the White House.
1: Oh, there's more.
2: Well, there's plenty more. From what I've seen here, and it's only a small amount, there's more coming next week and the week after. From what I've seen here, we are in for one big surprise coming up.
1: You will keep us informed in the weeks to come.
2: Oh, you'll hear about it. This is going to make world news very soon. If I think it breaks like I think it will, there's some pretty dramatic statements going to be brought out and some pretty hard evidence. So we're just about on the edge now of finding what this mystery's been about all this time. I'm convinced there's something there now. I wasn't before, but I am now. I think there's some real hard evidence that there are things out there that we didn't make that have been coming here for a long time. Ooh. And I think we're going to convince everybody. Well, everyone's going to see it. If it's what I think it is, it's going to be shattering. Wow. That's shattering news. But for the first time in history, We're going to know what these things are. We're going to know who's inside them.
1: You're going to keep us up to date, and your website will keep us up to date. How can people get to your website?
2: Yeah, you go to Astro Dave on Google, Astro Dave, or just go to daverenneke.com, daverenneke.com. All those stories are on there now.
1: Okay, thanks very much, Astro Dave. We're going to hear you again next week.
2: Thanks, Dave. Talk to you soon.
1: Bye for now.
0: Was Space News. Astro Dave will be back again same time next week.
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1: It's 19 past eight. Kathy of Hawthorne writes in to say, "Hi, David. I liked all the versions today, but voting for our Billy Thorpe." Kathy of Hawthorne, thank you, Kathy. I have added you to the list. It's 11 and a half now to Billy Thorpe, 2.5 to Chris Kenner, and one vote to Fats Domino, and one person did not want to vote today. We move to our requests for today, and we've got for Dom, we've got the Impressions. For Rose, we have Thirsty Merc. And for Christopher, we have Tina Turner. We don't need another hero. Let's start off with the Impressions for Dom. It's 20 past 8.

I'm Nina, and I can hear 96.5 Inner FM from my home in Zurich, Switzerland. I send love to all the listeners.

Tina Turner. We don't need another hero for Christopher. Thirsty Mac in the summertime for Rose. And keep on pushing the impressions for Dom, also of Pasco Vale. You can still vote for our Song of the Week. Perhaps you prefer the original of Sick and Tired by Chris Kenner.

of Pasco Vale. You can still vote for our Song of the Week. Perhaps you prefer the original of Sick and Tired by Chris Kenner.

send an SMS to 0456 965 965. Tell us who you are and which one you want to vote for. As has Colin of Essendon, who says, "A very good morning, Mr. Special K." And I got to tell you, I laughed when I read this. What a night. Went to bed after half time, but jumped back out of bed for the last few minutes on television. It was like winning the grand final with the after-match interviews, the smiling... The smiling as in fixed them up, right. Enjoyed the 6:30 Aussie songs. Also, Mel Blanc brought back many childhood memories. Thanks for the requests. And, yep, we fixed you up after last week, leaving you out. And he voted for Fats Domino. He says that... Oh, he's put in a request for next week. He says he's happy if we repeat Groucho. He's also happy if we put on our Miss Brooks episodes. Because we're going to run out of You Bet Your Lives in a few months' time. So I'm just trying to work out what to do. Repeat them or put on something else. On with the show.

Yeah, we're taking a look at the 30th of May, 1960. We've gone back in time now after we found some old top 40 charts or top 30 charts. Coming in at number 30, I'm Sorry, Brenda Lee. If I Had a Girl, Rod Lauren. 28, Mule Skinner Blues, The Fender Men, peaked at number 2. What a Mouth, Tommy Steele, came in at number 27.

boy. Tommy Steele at number 27. What a mouth. Teen Angel Mark Dinning at 26. It was an itsy bitsy teeny weeny yellow polka dot bikini. Brian Hyland at 25. Come on and take my hand, Johnny O'Keefe. Flip side was Don't You Know. I Found a New Love at 23, Lonnie Lee. What in the World's Come Over You, Jack Scott at 22. Peter Gunn, which I think are we playing? Yeah, we're playing that as we close the show at 21. Please Don't Tease, Cliff Richard and the Shadows, 20. Kathy's Clown at 19. The Everly Brothers, Little Boy Lost, played that earlier. Johnny Ashcroft at 17. Running Bear, Johnny Preston. North to Alaska at number 16, Johnny Horton. Number 15, Are You Lonesome Tonight? Elvis Presley. Save the Last Dance for Me, The Drifters at 14. Voice takes you back. Walk, Don't Run, The Ventures. We're going to play that a little later too at 13. Just a Closer Walk with Thee, Jimmy Rogers. Clap Your Hands, The Bo Marks. Played that earlier. Everybody's Somebody's Fool at number 10. Connie Francis. Swingin' School, Bobby Rydell. She's My Baby, Johnny O'Keefe. At number 6, Boom Boom Baby, Chris Crash Craddock. It's hard to say. Beatnik Fly with Johnny and the Hurricanes at number 5. At number 4, Emil Ford and the Checkmarks.

What? Love those songs. 1960. 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At number two, Elvis Presley.

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1: 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So what was the number one song on the 30th of May, 1960? For John in the UK, some skiffle.
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3: Yeah, coming up after 9 o'clock is George, the man of the moment. Good morning, George.
4: Good morning, David. Good morning, everyone. Man of the moment.
3: Man of the moment.
4: Oh, well, I will be after nine, I suppose. Yeah, all right.
3: Well, it's nearly the moment.
4: It is. It's close to the moment, and I'm looking forward to it because today, as usual, I'll be unpacking two tracks. And what I thought was going to be an easy path today has turned out to be an interesting one, a very, very interesting one, because Peter Forbes, the magic man from Friday Breakfast, nominated Puff the Magic Dragon as a track to unpack. And I thought, that's going to be a fairly straightforward one. Not so much. It's fascinating, and there is a link to Star Wars.
3: Oh.
4: With Puff the Magic Dragon.
3: It's interesting because Puff the Magic Dragon came first.
4: Yes, and the poem that Puff the Magic Dragon is based on came even before that.
3: Oh, okay. Right. What else you got in the show?
4: Well, I'm glad you asked. The other track I'm going to unpack is Anything Goes, because you decided to put that up last week. And I rather liked it because Cole Porter has a very clinical sort of view of life in the 20s. He's one of those people who participated in the fun and the laughter and all the rest of it, but yet he was an observer and he wrote some wonderful lyrics as a result of his observations. This is one of them. So I'm looking forward to unpacking it. And it's sung by a lady called Cecile McLaurin-Sylvant, who I'm sure you've heard of.
3: No.
4: Ah.
3: No. For me, it was when we did the Australian version about 30 years ago.
4: Well, there are so many people who have done it. I think it's been covered at least 400 times. It's a very, very popular track.
3: I took the kids to the musical.
4: Did you?
3: Yeah. It was in Melbourne about 30 years ago.
4: They still talk about it?
3: Oh, everything. I introduced them to Cole Porter.
4: Well, he's a classic, and so is the song, and I'm looking forward to unpacking it. Puff the Magic Dragon by the Seekers. Let's do that version first. And then Anything Goes by Cecile McLaurin-Sylvant. We've got Elton John, a bit of Helen Shapiro, and Sammy Davis Jr. Do you remember the show My Mother the Car?
3: Yes, with the other Van Dyke. Not Dick Van Dyke.
4: His brother, young sister.
3: Jerry.
4: Yeah. Yeah, well, I've got the song by Sammy Davis Jr. I love that. My Old Man's the Dustman, by the way.
3: George is coming up after 9 o'clock.
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3: This was number 9 on the 30th of May.

0: Colin of Essendon liked all these 60s songs. Next week we go to 1961 on the 6th of June. They're pretty good. I like it too. Okay, thank you to everybody who participated in our comparison today. It is a win to Billy Thorpe and the Aztecs on 12 and a half votes. Second place, Chris Kenner on 2.5. Fats Domino on 2. And John in the UK didn't like the song. So it's a win to Billy Thorpe and the Aztecs. Next week, our song of the week is a Motown song by Marvin Gaye, recorded at the Motown Hitsville Studios at 2648 West Grand Boulevard in Detroit, which everybody has to visit at least once in your lifetime. Well, that's what I think. Thank you to those who participated today. Rob of Templestowe, Paul of Pakenham, Aaron, who's listening in the way home in the to the podcast, Wheels of Montmorency, got your request for next week. John in the UK,
1: Steve and Jimmy from the Doggy Park,
0: Christine of Baldwin, Mike and Dinah and Widget and Merlin in Texas, Rose and Dom, got both of your requests for next week. Evan of Croydon, Louisa of Eaglemont, Colin of Essendon, Keith and Pat of Lower Templestowe. Ah, Colin got your request. Yep. Graham of Yolambie got your request. Peter Fire. No, it's no Peter this morning. No Peter. Christopher of Flemington got your request. Kathy of Hawthorne. Michael of Reservoir. And a big thank you to Astro Dave. This is the number 13 song by The Ventures, Walk Don't Run. Now we have Dwayne Eddy and Peter Gunn. Coming up on Inner FM today in just a few moments, What a Beautiful Noise with George Krupinski. He's going to do anything goes. Well, see, so, you know, we've got an all-happening breakfast show and then after 9 o'clock, anything goes. What a great Saturday morning. 11 o'clock, George Moutsos with The Splice of Life. Saturday Express with Ron Lopes from 1 till 3. Then from 3 till 5, it's Angela Jones. AAA, Access All Areas. Boogie Wonderland with Ethan Lonsdale. The Boy Wonder from 5 till 7. The Corumba Crew with Olga and Crew from 7 till 9. And from 9 o'clock, it's New Grooves with Adrian Hook. As I'm about to go home and watch the last three quarters of Carlton demolishing Geelong last night, with apologies to David of Geelong.

Many people ask me about the secrets of marriage. We're going out with a song for my lovely, charming, gorgeous, fabulous, delightful, spectacular wife, Denise, today. Marriage. How do you keep a marriage interesting, vibrant, and so positive and successful? We do it like this. This is Jane Powell and Vic Damone. Bye all. George, up after the news. See you next week.

0: We never talk much.
1: We never have much to say.
0: We never talk much.
1: We do with a repartee.
0: We never talk much.
1: You ask what we do all day.
0: We play some records.
1: Discuss another.
0: And we just
1: sit around. We never walk much.
0: Such crowds in the street below.
1: We never walk much.
0: And where would we want to go?
1: We never walk much.
0: 'Cause walking fatigues you so.
1: We look at pictures.
0: I work a puzzle.
1: And we just

Yes, and we recognise the great work of the great man himself, the Special K, who is going to come back next Saturday. My old man's a dustman. I love some of the music he plays, and if you love it too, tune in every Saturday morning for the All Happening Breakfast Show. In the meantime...

morning to you. Good morning to you. Wherever you are, I hope your noise is beautiful. And for the next 2 hours, I'll be playing the likes of Robbie Williams, a bit of Billy Joel, Helen Shapiro, Lady Gaga, Paul McCartney, and even the Bonzo Dog Doodah Band. That's the sort of background stuff. But the unpacking, well, the first track is a recommendation by Peter Forbes, the breakfast presenter here on NRFM every Friday morning. He decided that he would suggest to me that Seekers, or rather Puff the Magic Dragon, ought to be something that I could unpack. And I was very pleased to do so because at first I thought it was going to be, as they say, a walk in the park. But as time went on, I thought there's a richness in this that I really enjoy. And I'm looking forward to sharing that with you. Also, the Breakfast Boys, the special K-Man himself, decided that he would ask me to unpack Anything Goes by Cole Porter. If you listened earlier on, you would have heard that. Well, indeed, we will be doing exactly that. We'll be unpacking those wonderful lyrics a little later on in the program. But first, I thought, given the fact that we're going to have showers and the cool weather is coming in, maybe we need some memories. We need to use our imagination because we'll be talking about that a bit later in the program. So close your eyes and see yourself with Cliff Richard and the Shadows somewhere on the beach.

great Mr. Billy Joel and say goodbye to Hollywood. What a great artist he is. He at one point he decided that he was going to write a biography, and most of the way through he suddenly changed his mind and said, no, I'm going to rip it up and throw it away because I've lived my life and my music pretty well sums it up, and it does, doesn't it? Rather nicely. Billy Joel, say goodbye to Hollywood. You tune to 96.5 Inner FM. I'm George Krupinski. The program's called What a Beautiful Noise, and we'll be unpacking Puff the Magic Dragon and Anything Goes shortly. But before that, let's go to a track that was written by a guy called Cab Calloway back in 1931. Cab Calloway was one of the great African-American artists who, in fact, wrote this, and it was the first million seller of an African-American. So without any further ado, the great Robbie Williams singing Minnie the Moocher.

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KC and the Sunshine Band in the good old days of the disco world. Yes, don't worry about the lyrics, just go to the beat. Very, very popular track that. 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I'm George Krupinski. What a Beautiful Noise is the name of the program, and I'll be unpacking shortly Puff the Magic Dragon. But before that, a song that was written as... I'm not too sure whether it's the actual theme of the song, but nonetheless, it captured the wonderfulness of a program called My Mother the Car that went to air in Australia, I think around about the late 60s or thereabouts. And basically, the story was one of those gimmicky programs like Mr. Ed the Talking Horse or Bewitched, the Flying Nun. There were quite a number of those in the 60s. This was another attempt to try something quirky. And it was basically about a man whose deceased mother is reincarnated as an antique car who talks to him through the car radio. It wasn't a huge success, but I think Sammy Davis Jr. sort of covers the story rather nicely. Sammy Davis Jr. with My Mother, the Car.

0: was wondering, do you think we could chip in and get an XK150?
1: That'd be a nice car. What about an E-Type Jag? I think if you're going to reincarnate your mother or your mother-in-law, perhaps, an E-Type would probably be a lot better. I'm George Krupinski. We're about to unpack Puff the Magic Dragon. It's a song that was suggested by Peter Forbes, the king of Friday breakfast here on NRFM. And he said, George, have a go at Puff the Magic Dragon. As I said earlier on in the program, I thought to myself, that's sort of simplistic. It should be a pretty easy sort of unpack. But the more I looked at it, the more I could see the richness of it. For those people who haven't heard of Puff the Magic Dragon, it's a sort of a classic American folk song recorded by that great folk trio, Peter, Paul and Mary. And it was released back in early 60s, I think about 1963. And it was very, very successful. It's got to number 2 on the Billboard Hot 100 chart. Think about the nature of the song and the fact that it got so high, so popular. It sort of embraced a children's fable, and it also involved an accidental creation. But I'll talk more about that a little later. Oh, no, I'll talk about it now. The lyrics originated as a poem written back in 1959 by a guy called Leonard Lipton. Leonard was inspired by another poem that was written much, much earlier, back in 1936, by a guy called Ogden Nash. The poems talk about dragons, but that's about the only similarity. They go in actually two different ways. The original poem by Ogden Nash was all about a dragon that was all bravado, basically. It was almost like the machismo style or metaphor for male machismo. And yet underneath it, there was nothing. Where this one was slightly different because it pulled away to something a little bit more inspiring, more imagination from a child's perspective. In any event, this 19-year-old student wrote this poem and he used the typewriter of a housemate by the name of Peter Yarrow, who would later form Peter, Paul and Mary. He used his typewriter, quickly had a go at typing out this poem and left the paper behind. Yarrow found it, liked the poem, and set it to music. Now, years later, when the song became a hit, Yarrow tracked Lipton down and gave him 50% songwriting credit and full royalties. Now, what do you think about that? From an impulse to write a poem, he got 50% of the royalties. No, he got the full royalties plus 50% of the songwriting credits for the great song that just went on and on and on. And it's not about smoking marijuana. People have said that to me. They reckon it was all about Puff being taking a puff of a joint and Jackie Paper as a rolling paper and autumn mist as the clouds of smoke. But both Lipton and Yarrow denied the drug interpretation for decades. They reckon it was had no hidden meanings. But there you go. It could be. Who knows? But let's go through the lyrics as I do. And then we'll listen to a version by the Seekers, and then we will have a look at unpacking the details. All right, let's start. Quote, Puff the Magic Dragon lived by the sea and frolicked in the autumn mist in a land called Honalee. Little Jackie Paper loved that rascal Puff and brought him strings and sealing wax and other fancy stuff. Together, they would travel on a boat with a billowed sail. Jack kept a lookout perched on Puff's gigantic tail. Noble kings and princes would bow whenever they came. Pirate ships would lower their flags when Puff roared out his name. A dragon lives forever, but not so little boys. Painted wings and giant rings make way for other toys. One night it happened. Jackie Paper came no more, and Puff the Mighty Dragon, he ceased his fearless roar. His head was bent in sorrow, green scales fell like rain. Puff no longer went to play along the cherry lane. Without his lifelong friend, Puff could not be brave, so Puff the Mighty Dragon sadly slipped into his cave. Puff the Magic Dragon lived by the sea and frolicked in the autumn mist in a land called Honalee.

The Seekers. The Seekers from the album The Carnival of Hits Tour 2000. That was something like 41 years after the poem was actually written by Leonard Lipton, and shortly after they recorded the song. And I'll play Peter, Paul and Mary's version of it after we finish. But basically, it's a poem. It's a poem that was inspired by who knows what. Another poem, but it actually was different from the original poem, and it brings back memories, not only of that poem, but it's like lyrics generally. When you start to look at the lyrics, they provoke memories from all over the place. And as I sat there looking at the lyrics, I remembered a book that I read as a kid called The Faraway Tree. It was part of a series written by Enid Blyton, that English author, and she wrote them between around about 1939 and 1951. I read the last of the three books, The Folk of the Faraway Tree, and it follows the adventures of a visitor to the magical forest. It was basically about three siblings, and they moved to their parents to a cottage near a mysterious ancient wood. And they were told not to explore because the wood was dangerous, but they did, and they found this massive faraway tree. And I thought about it, I remembered Moonface, I remembered the Saucepan Man and Dame Wash-a-Lot and all the different lands that were available in the tree itself. The tree was the foundation of reality in the sense that it was in the forest. But as they entered into the tree, they went into this imaginative world that inspired me as a kid. And it, as I said, it brought back those memories. You know, long ago, our ancestors sat around flickering campfires, sort of using stories to make sense of the dark, of the uncertain world that they lived in. And they invented these powerful myths and stories to explain things like, you know, crashing thunder, roaring oceans, and painted these stories on the walls of caves, turning the scary unknown world into something a bit more familiar. And once upon a time, to use a familiar phrase, fairy tales weren't for kids. They were actually survival guides meant to keep adults alive you'd probably describe as pretty terrifying medieval worlds, I suppose. Parents passed down these clever fables about talking animals to teach their kids how to survive and behave. They weren't just for fun. They were the glue that held tribes together, you know, sharing rules and histories throughout the centuries. And if you're interested in the topic, look up a person called Joseph Campbell. I've seen quite a bit of Joseph Campbell over the many years. He was a scholar, a writer, a teacher. He had a profound influence on millions of people, including a guy called George Lucas, who you may be

aware of as the creator of Star Wars. Campbell's book, The Power of the Myth, reveals how themes and symbols affected the world around us. It brought meaning to things like birth and death and love and war. And you can even see him being interviewed by a guy called Bill Moyers, who was a really quite a popular interviewer of the time, in YouTube. There are a number of videos with Joseph Campbell talking about the ancient heroes reborn and the stories behind them. And they were reborn in modern times, modern movies, video games, book series. I remember going to Queensland on holidays to visit my niece, who had two young kids, and it was raining at times. We didn't get out, and being stuck in a house with two small kids, my niece would pull out videos of Harry Potter. That was the first time I'd seen Harry Potter. I'd heard of him, and I was forced in many ways to watch him. But I thought, this is another thing, another extension of Campbell's stories of myths and legends. Fascinating stuff. And advertisers and leaders still use the power of a good story to win the hearts and minds of people generally. They get attention. So from the oldest cave paintings to the newest social media feeds, storytelling still remains a favourite way to connect, learn and figure out who we are. And I think Puff the Magic Dragon fits into that absolutely beautifully. So it goes on, Puff the Magic Dragon lived by the sea and frolicked in the autumn mist in a land called Honalee. It's a gentle melody about attachment, imagination, identity, the loss of identity, loss generally, belonging, growing up, told in a form kids and adults could emotionally approach safely, and that's the beauty of it. They could learn through this gentle approach, and it was fascinating to look at videos of Pitt and Paul and Mary playing this tune to young adults who were sitting there enchanted by the trio's singing the story. And it hits, I think, most people at all sorts of levels. At the surface level, the story's simple. It's a story about a magical dragon called Puff. And he lives in an idyllic world called Honalee. And his closest friend is a little boy called Jackie Paper. Together they sail seas and live in a universe where the imagination sort of transforms ordinary life into a mythic adventure. But eventually, Jackie grows older and stops visiting Aunt Puff, who appears to be immortal, but becomes emotionally wounded, and he withdraws into isolation and sorrow. Then there's the lyric that says, "Little Jackie Paper loved that rascal Puff and brought him strings and sealing wax and other fancy stuff," which were great symbols. Great symbols of imaginative abundance, but like toddlers I've seen who at Christmas are more wrapped in what they can do with boxes than the presents that they were in. Strings and sealing wax and other fancy stuff, they're materially insignificant, but it's what they represent that lightens up the little kid's eyes. And the lyrics just remind me of that sort of childhood transformation of ordinary stuff into sort of doorways of meaning. Little children left with an empty box, use their imagination, and it's wonderful to see. In society, I think it points to a very important truth. Civilizations thrive not just on economics and efficiency, but on imagination. Modern societies have a tendency to reward getting things done, being focused on achieving. And they do that over contemplating things like nature, for example. They honour usefulness sometimes over art. And yet nothing that mankind has used from the making of the first wheel to the internet was not started as a thought or a picture in someone's imagination. The power of imagination is immense. And the heartbreak of the song is not just that Jackie grows up, it's that growing up appears to require deserting the world of his imagination. Jackie eventually leaves Puff because, quote, painted wings and giant rings make way for other toys. And I thought about this. What are they meant by? What was meant by that? And this line sort of catches the consumer culture well before the consumer culture was really fully developed. I mean, this is the start of the 60s.
The song sort of anticipates a broader society condition. People are now sort of moved rapidly from wonder to distraction. Today we can see that in all sorts of things. There's the term called doom scrolling. I don't know whether you've ever heard that or been part of it, but it's very simple. You're sitting with your phone and you just continue going through little videos, little reels of information, looking for something stimulating. We've got shortened attention spans, relationships replaced by convenience, always looking out for the next thing. So it reminds me of the TV shows that focused on speed dating. I don't know whether they were still around. I watched one or two of them, that's all. But the speed dating was basically where each couple had 3 minutes to introduce each other and get to know each other, and then at the bell they move on to the next person. Emotional depth gets replaced by velocity, by speed. It's just an indication of where we're going, and Puff the Magic Dragon explained it rather beautifully. Painted wings and giant rings make way for other toys. He grew up. Jackie grew up. A dragon lives forever, but not so little boys. It's about growing up. Jack had to go. He had to go. He couldn't stay with Puff because society teaches us, especially boys, leave fantasy behind, become practical, stop pretending, move towards achievement. And in some ways, stop feeling deeply. Yeah, Puff's grief, to my mind, becomes symbolic. Without his lifelong friend, Puff could not be brave. Each verse talks about sharing the adventure. It's shared travel, shared imagination, shared joint courage. Yet once Jackie leaves, Puff collapses emotionally. And I think, again, we often celebrate individualism and self-sufficiency, but the song suggests courage is relational. Emotional strength comes from and about through relationships, belonging, recognition. And I reckon the song highlights the fruits of friendship, romantic relationships, perhaps not that was portrayed in these words precisely, but these are the sorts of relationships that make a difference to our lives. Mentors, family bonds, communities. To me, the song, the lyrics warn against becoming technologically or materially obsessed, emotionally contracted. And as the song, the lyrics tell me that being imaginative isn't childish. It's actually what drives us. It keeps us alive. For the majority of us, our connections with others are what gives us the strength to keep going and make life worth living. And if we're always moving forward but never stop to enjoy the magic of things, we just end up feeling empty. And I think a lot of the world is moving in that direction. We're looking at the screen rather than people or ourselves. And honestly, truly listening to someone is one of the best things you can do for them and for yourself. Pulling apart, as this poem, the lyrics, the song suggests, is destructive. You shouldn't have to cut off a piece of who you are just to grow up or move forward. And Peter, thank you for that suggestion. I think it was absolutely marvellous. It really opened me up to think about the beauty of relationships and how important they are. And I suppose if there was one takeaway for me. The thing I get most out of these lyrics is very simple, and that is to never to abandon my inner Puff. That's our imagination, the ability to conjure up a world that we can follow. Here's the original, Peter, Paul and Mary with Puff the Magic Dragon.

started her recording career at the age of 14, and this was recorded shortly after she started. Don't Treat Me Like a Child, Helen Shapiro. You're tuned to 96.5 Inner FM, and if you've got a track you'd like the program, you'd like me to unpack, then let us know. Send us a text direct to the studio, and the text number is 0456 965 965. 0456 965 965. Well, let's go to a lady called Lady Gaga. What an interesting woman she is. A very, very self-assured individual. I remember a picture of her wearing a meat dress. The whole ensemble was really raw meat. Interesting. She got attention, and here she is with Bad Romance.

0: has.
1: It's all about bad romance. She doesn't want the friendship. She wants a little bit more excitement. Lady Gaga from her album Billboard to 2010. And as I listened to it, I thought to myself, I wonder whether a little bit of this was inspired by Rasputin, that song by Boney M. Could have been. Who knows? You're tuned to 96.5 Inner FM. I'm George Krupinski, and I've just unpacked Puff the Magic Dragon, and we've got a message here from Tim, who says, good morning, George. Hope you're well today. He's tuned in. Good on you, Tim. Nice to hear that you're listening to the program. And Graham Lang says, Puff the Magic Dragon brings back childhood memories and still impacts on his emotions. Yeah, it does, doesn't it? It's amazing when you... When I listen to this song again, and obviously listened to it a few times, it's amazing how it does evoke sadness. And yet it got to number two and held that position for quite a period of time in America, which means it resonated with the young at that stage. And I just really wonder how it resonated. Was it something that they listened to and regretted the loss of their own innocence, their loss of their imagination and being pulled into a materialistic world? Or did they just see it as a lovely little tune to be part of? I don't know. I remember hearing it as a youngster, but it didn't impress me as far as the story was concerned. It's only later when you sit down and you listen to the lyrics closely, you see it's the loss of innocence, basically. And we all suffer that one way or another. And I know many parents attempt to circumvent the power of the material world. I remember going to Flinders Island, which is halfway between Tasmania and the Victorian coast, and we met a couple. She was an ex-Buddhist nun who had met someone and just fell in love, and they got married, and they moved to Flinders Island. And believe me, that Flinders Island is a very, very quiet place to bring up their two children. And we were talking to them about it because the kids had no TV, they had the bush, they had nature, and clearly the parents were attempting to bring them up in a certain way to reflect nature rather than the material world. The difficulty was the kids were coming up to the age where they would have to attend secondary school, and that meant travelling to Tassie and facing the material world head on. And I often wonder what happened to those two kids. Maybe Puff the Magic Dragon is applicable under those circumstances. Who knows? But a beautiful story nonetheless. And Peter, thank you for suggesting it. Loved looking through it and understanding it a bit more, at least in my head. And hopefully I made it clear. All right, well, let's go on with the music. A bit of Paul McCartney. And then we'll probably, we'll play him. And then a little bit of the Bonzo Dog Doodah Band. And then follows Anything Goes. Well, first, Paul McCartney. Let him in. Paul?